0: 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Several years ago, a man purchased an old farm because he simply wanted the land. While clearing a neglected field, his shovel struck something hard. 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Jesus told a similar story in Matthew chapter 13, verse 44. The kingdom of heaven is like treasure hidden in a field, which a man found and covered up. Then in his joy, he goes and sells all that he has and buys that field. Pansinin na hindi nag-atubili ang lalaki na isuko ang lahat. 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That is exactly Paul's testimony in Philippians chapter 3. In Christ, Paul has found the pearl of great price. Paul had everything the religious world admired: unimpeachable pedigree, impeccable religious credentials, impressive education, strict morality, influence, passionate zeal, esteemed heritage, respected reputation. If anyone could boast before God, it was Paul. Yet after encountering Christ on the Damascus Road in Acts chapter 9, everything changed. The trophies he once displayed became worthless. The gains he once celebrated became losses. The things that once defined him became rubbish. Why? Because he discovered a treasure infinitely greater than everything he had ever accumulated. True spiritual riches are never measured by earthly possessions, personal accomplishments, religious activity, or ministerial success. They are measured by one glorious reality: knowing the Lord Jesus Christ. In Philippians chapter 3, verses 7 through 11, Paul declares that Christ is the believer's greatest treasure, infinitely more precious than anything this world can offer. Paul confronts us with a life-changing truth. The greatest treasure of life is not what we gain from Christ, but Christ Himself. As the Puritan Thomas Brooks beautifully wrote, "Christ is the jewel of heaven, the delight of the Father, and the treasure of every believing soul." Ang patotoo ni Pablo ay nagtatanong sa bawat mananampalataya ng isang mahalagang tanong: ano ang pinakamahalaga at pinakamamahal mong kayamanan? 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Are you living as though Christ is your greatest gain, your only confidence, and your lifelong pursuit? These questions closely follow Paul's progression in Philippians chapter 3, 7 through 11. This progression beautifully moves from the heart, what we treasure, to faith, whom we trust, to life, what we pursue, capturing the heartbeat of the passage and Paul's testimony that challenges us to examine what we value most and to treasure Christ above everything else. Una, prize Christ above every earthly possession. Paul begins with a radical reevaluation of what truly matters in life. Verse 7 says, "But whatever gain I had, I counted as loss for the sake of Christ." Paul uses the language of accounting. He looks at his life as though he were preparing a spiritual profit and loss statement. Sa profit side, minsan niyang itinuring na yaman ang kanyang lahi at pamana, mga tagumpay sa relihiyon, mga nagawa sa moralidad, edukasyon, reputasyon at sigasig. Ngunit matapos niyang makilala si Kristo, inilipat niya ang lahat ng ito sa loss column. Notice the progression: I counted in verse 7 and I count in verse 8. The first looks back to a decisive moment. The second is present tense. Paul is saying, I counted these things as loss when I came to Christ, and I continue to count them as loss. It is an ongoing reevaluation of what is truly valuable. Paul does not merely say these things are second best. He calls them loss and even rubbish, something to be discarded. Why? Because anything we trust in other than Christ becomes a liability when we make it the basis of our standing before God. His Jewish heritage was a privilege, but it could not save him. His religious training was valuable, but it could not reconcile him to God. His moral character and religious zeal were impressive, but they could not never earn God's favor. The same principle applies today. Ang kayamanan, edukasyon, katayuan sa buhay, talino, tagumpay, reputasyon, pamana ng pamilya, at maging ang mga tagumpay sa reliyon ay maaring maging hadlang o liabilities sa halip na pakinabang kapag ang mga ito ang ating pinagkakatiwalaan sa halip na si Kristo. The issue is not that these things are inherently evil. The problem is when we make good things into ultimate things, when they become substitute for Christ. Paul therefore says that everything he once considered an asset is now lost because of the surpassing worth of knowing Christ Jesus my Lord in verse 8. The word surpassing speaks of something that is beyond comparison, something of incomparable and supreme value. Paul essentially says, I give it all up to know Christ. Why such a radical conclusion? Sapagkat sa daan patungong Damasco, nakita ni Pablo ang isang bagay na hindi niya kailanman naunawaan noon. 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And notice how personal Paul's language is. Knowing Christ Jesus, my Lord. Paul is not talking merely about knowing facts about Christ. The word knowing comes from ginosko, which means of knowing personally, experientially, and intimately. Christianity is not merely knowing about Jesus. It is knowing Jesus. This is why salvation is fundamentally relational. As Paul prays in Ephesians chapter 1 verse 17, believers need the spirit of wisdom and of revelation in the knowledge of Him. And 1 John 5:20 declares that the Son of God has come so that we may know Him who is true. To know Christ is to know Him personally, to know Him in His grace, His saving work, His lordship, His character, and His promises. It is not merely possessing information about Christ. It is possessing Christ Himself. That is the heart of Christianity. Christianity is not primarily about giving up things. It is about gaining someone infinitely better. We count all things lost because we have found something infinitely greater. We do not merely give up the world for Christ. We gain Christ. The Christian life is not ultimately about what we can gain from Christ, but about gaining Christ Himself. All that we possess apart from Christ is ultimately worthless if we do not have Him. But when we have Christ, we possess the greatest treasure there is. As Martin Lloyd-Jones reminds us, Christians must count all worldly greatness as nothing because now they have Christ who is infinitely better than everything else. Kaya ang tanong ay hindi lamang ano ang mayroon ako. Ang mas malalim na tanong ay ano ang pinakamahalaga sa akin? Ano ang pinakamahalaga at pinakamamahal kong pahalagahan? What competes with Christ for first place in my heart? What do I treasure more than knowing Him? Ano ang mga bagay na natutukso akong pagtiwalaan sa halip na kay Kristo? The more we prize Christ, the less this world controls our hearts. J.I. Packer asked, what higher, more exalted, more compelling goal can there be than to know God? Friend, Christ deserves first place above wealth, reputation, success, family, career, education, and even religious accomplishment. Christ is not merely the giver of the treasure. Christ is the treasure. Therefore, prize Him above every earthly possession. Count everything else as loss compared with the surpassing worth of knowing Christ Jesus our Lord. Pangalawa, place your confidence in Christ alone. In verse 9, Paul continues, "And be found in Him, not having a righteousness of my own, but that which comes through faith in Christ." Here Paul moves from what he gave up to what he received. This is one of the clearest statements of the gospel and the heart of the doctrine of justification by faith. Paul contrasts two kinds of righteousness. First is false righteousness, his own righteousness based on the law, religious performance, morality, good works, and personal effort. Paul had an impressive spiritual resume. Sinunod niya ang kautusan, isinabuhay ang kanyang relihiyon, at ginagalang siya ng mga tao. 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When Paul encountered Christ, he abandoned confidence in himself and embraced the righteousness that comes from God through faith in Christ. He exchanged self-righteousness for Christ's righteousness, human merit for divine grace, and religious performance for saving faith. This is the glorious truth of justification. We are not saved by what we do, but by what Christ has done. Salvation is not earned, deserved, or achieved. It is received by grace alone, through faith alone, in Christ alone. This is the great exchange. Our sin was placed upon Christ, and Christ's righteousness is credited to us. As 2 Corinthians 5:21 declares, "Christ became sin for us so that in Him we might become the righteousness of God." Christ lived the perfect life we failed to live. Christ died the death we deserved. Christ gives us the righteousness we could never produce. Isipin mong nakatayo ka sa harap ng isang hukom, guilty sa lahat ng krimeng nagawa mo. 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Therefore, our confidence cannot rest in church attendance, good works, morality, ministry, religious heritage, or personal achievements. These things cannot make us right with God. Stop trying to earn what Christ has already accomplished. Reject self-righteousness. Rest in the finished work of Christ. Obey Him, not to earn His acceptance, but because you have already received His grace. The greatest treasure is not simply knowing Christ, but being found in Christ. Our hope is not in our performance, but in Christ's perfect righteousness. Christ is our righteousness. Christ is our confidence. Christ alone is enough. Ang pangatlo, pursue Christ as your lifelong passion. Paul says in verse 10, "that I may know Him." Perhaps nothing is more astonishing than this statement. Paul had already followed Christ for many years. He had planted churches, written scripture, endured suffering, and faithfully served the Lord. Yet after all of this, his greatest desire remained, "that I may know Him." Paul understood that the greatest gain in life is not having more of this world, but knowing more of Christ. The word know, ginosko, speaks of personal, intimate, experiential knowledge. Hindi lamang naghahangad si Pablo na magkaroon ng higit na impormasyon o kaalaman tungkol kay Kristo. Hinahangad niya ang mas malalim na fellowship at patuloy na lumalagong relasyon sa Kanya. Paul identifies three dimensions of this pursuit. Una, the power of His resurrection. Paul longs to know the power of His resurrection. This is the power that raised Christ from the dead, the power that enables believers to overcome sin, persevere through trials, endure suffering, and live transformed lives. 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Ikalawa, the fellowship of His sufferings. Paul also desires to know the fellowship of His sufferings. He understood that knowing Christ means identifying with Him not only in victory but also in suffering. Ang pagdurusa ay hindi katibayan na tayo ay pinabayaan na ni Kristo. 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As we suffer faithfully, we experience a deeper fellowship with the Savior who Himself suffered for us. We know Christ more deeply not only on the mountaintops but also in the valleys. Ang pangatlo, the hope of His resurrection. Paul concludes by looking toward the future, that by any means possible, I may attain the resurrection from the dead. Paul's eyes were fixed beyond his present circumstances toward eternal glory. Christ was not only his present joy, Christ was his future hope. Isang araw, mararanasan ng bawat mananampalataya ang ganap na buhay ng muling pagkabuhay. Makikita si Kristo ng harapan at makakasama at magagalak sa Kanya magpakailanman. Faith will become sight. Hope will become reality. The Christian life never reaches the point where we can say, I have arrived. We never graduate beyond Christ. There is always more of Christ to know, love, treasure, and experience. Knowing Christ is not a destination. It is the lifelong pursuit of every believer. 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Are you intentionally growing in your relationship with Him through His Word, prayer, worship, obedience, and faithful service? Christianity is not merely learning facts about Jesus. It is walking with Him daily, loving Him, trusting Him, following Him, treasuring Him, and knowing Him more deeply each day, each month, each year. The greatest ambition of the Christian life is not merely success for Christ, but intimacy with Christ. When Christ becomes our greatest treasure, we gladly surrender everything, trust Him completely, and pursue Him passionately all the days of our lives. Knowing Christ is not a one-time event. It is the lifelong pursuit of every believer. Christ is our deepest desire, our greatest treasure, and our eternal hope. Noong 1956, ang misyonerong si Jim Elliot na nag-alay ng kanyang buhay sa pagpapahayag ng ebanghelyo sa mga Waorani sa Ecuador ay sumulat ng mga tanyag na salitang ito. He is no fool who gives what he cannot keep to gain what he cannot lose. That statement beautifully echoes Paul's testimony. Paul lived that truth. Paul lost status, he lost prestige, he lost wealth, comfort, recognition, security. Eventually, he lost his life. Yet Paul never considered himself a loser. Why? Because he gained Christ. Because he possessed Christ. The greatest treasure of the Christian life is not heaven itself, nor ministry, nor even the blessings God graciously gives. The greatest treasure is Christ Himself. The world teaches us to measure the value of life by what we own, what we achieve, or what we become. Gayunman, ang kasulatan ay naglalahad ng isang lubhang naiibang pamantayan. 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True wealth is not measured by what we possess or what we accumulate for ourselves, but by knowing Christ and faithfully living for Him, by how deeply we have come to know, love, worship, and treasure Jesus Christ. To know Christ is to know that He is more valuable than anything else in this world. To know Him is to possess the greatest treasure, the deepest joy, and the only riches that will endure for eternity. When Christ becomes our greatest prize, our only confidence, and our lifelong pursuit, we have discovered the true riches that neither death nor eternity can ever take away. Maraming salamat po sa inyong pagsama sa akin sa araw na ito. Ako po ang inyong kaagapay, Ronel Rubrica ng Kamuning Bible Christian Fellowship. 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

0: 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We thank you and we love you, God. We uplift and we pray for our leaders here in the Philippines. In Jesus' name we pray. Amen.
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3: Good morning, church family. Good morning. Welcome to Green Hills Christian Fellowship, GCF Ortigas. We hope everyone had a great week. We hope everyone had a very happy week. But if we were honest with ourselves, not every week is perfect. Some of us go through struggles, problems, difficulties, even if we live our lives as Christians. Sin, fear, death. These are realities that we have to grapple with, we have to struggle with, even on an ongoing basis. In the book of Psalms, we see a range of emotions, a range of realities that the people went through. We see, in particular, that these psalms are indeed songs to keep our hearts in tune. In Psalm 73, the psalmist Asaph looks around him and starts to get weary because of all of the evil and wickedness that he would see. He would keep looking around and see, oh, the wicked men are thriving. Oh, it seems like they're the ones who are advancing. And he started to get weary. He started to lose hope. He started to lose hope until he entered the sanctuary of God. He saw something greater. Yeah, there's a lot of problems here, but he saw something greater. What truth can calm the troubled soul? God is good. God is good. So to call us to worship, let us read verses 23 to 26 of Asaph's Psalm. Talking to God, Asaph said, "Nevertheless, I am continually with you. You hold my right hand. You guide me with your counsel. And afterward, you will receive me to glory. Whom have I in heaven but you? There is nothing on earth that I desire besides you. My flesh and my heart may fail, but God is the strength of my heart and my portion forever." Forever. Just like Asaph, we might be going through lots of different struggles and trials. We might also be finding ourselves weary or lacking hope. But just like Asaph, let us enter the presence of God. Let us enter the presence of God. Please stand as we enter the sanctuary of our God and pray. Our God of relentless grace, we ask that you please forgive us when we lose hope. In a world full of sin, fear, and death, please remind us that there is something greater than sin, fear, and death, because you have finished it on the cross. So today we behold our God. You are seated on your throne. You will reign forever. We belong to Christ, and Christ is ours forevermore. Come, rejoice now, O our souls. Fear is gone. Hope is sure. So together, let's sing hallelujah. Our hope springs eternal. Amen. It's now time to read our scripture passage for today as we conclude our sermon series on the book of Jonah. I know a lot of us are going to miss this book. Let us open our Bibles to the book of Matthew, chapter 12. We will read 38 to 41. We invite you to open the pew Bibles that are in front of you. You may use them and turn to page 986. 986. In reverence to the reading of God's word, please all stand. Let us read. Then some of the scribes and Pharisees answered him, saying, "Teacher, we wish to see a sign from you." But he answered them, "An evil and adulterous generation seeks for a sign, but no sign will be given to it except the sign of the prophet Jonah. For just as Jonah was 3 days and three nights in the belly of the great fish, so will the Son of Man be 3 days and three nights in the heart of the earth. The men of Nineveh will rise up at the judgment with this generation and condemn it, for they repented at the preaching of Jonah, and behold, something greater than Jonah is here." May the Lord be praised with this, the reading of his word. Please be seated.
4: Good morning, GCF family. Welcome to our study again in the book of Jonah, and as we announced to you before, we are ending the series today. And it's been a wonderful series, but we will end it the way every Old Testament book should be ended. And that is to point to the New Testament, which it is really talking about. And so the title of our sermon today is "The Sign of Jonah, Something Greater Than Jonah Is Here." That something is someone. Someone greater than Jonah is here. So we're telling you right from the start, as we've told you from the very beginning of the study in the book of Jonah, the whole book of Jonah is about Jesus. It points forward to Jesus even when we were talking about it. But as we close it today, we're going to really bring it to where it is leading to. And there is, friends, as we begin, an ancient cry in every human heart that's echoed in the request of Jesus here. It's an ancient cry, but it recurs even in our 21st century hearts. What is that ancient cry, Pastor? Well, you probably experienced it one time or another in your life. If you've ever stood at the bedside of a dying family member, you may have been tempted to make that request of God. If you've ever wept silently into a pillow in the middle of the night because you're going through something unbearable, you may have been tempted to ask this same thing of God. What is that thing, Pastor? God, if you are there, show me a sign. Show me that you are real. Prove that you love me. There is nothing wrong with the request because it depends on the heart. If you ask it with the same heart as the people who ask it of Jesus, an unbelieving heart, it's wrong. But if you ask it from a heart that seeks the face of God genuinely, sincerely, the lament psalms are the ones we can take refuge in. That's the same echo of the lament psalm. So it's about what's in here when we make such cries. That's why the Bible doesn't just condemn it immediately, unilaterally. Why do you ask that from God? In our story, friends, religious leaders come to Jesus with this request. It's actually a demand, but it's couched as a request. What is the request? Well, we want you to prove who you are. Show us a sign, but it's actually coming from unbelief. What does Jesus do? He gives them a response. But the response is not what they want. It's what we and they need. It's still what we need today. As we end the series in Jonah, we'll ask these questions. Where does this passage in the book of Jonah, where does it point us to the person and work of Christ? Both the book of Jonah, the Old Testament, and Matthew 12. Where does it point us? Number two, how does it also, friend, teach us about the person and work of Jesus Christ? Because Christ has been finished in his work on the cross. So how should we respond today? There definitely is a response that God is looking for from us. And what is God's story in the whole Old Testament, and how does it unfold in the New? We'll try to answer those questions today, but let's pray. Heavenly Father, we ask your guidance as we study your word. We approach it, Father, realizing that it is a living word. It must not be trifled with or even thought of lightly. It is your word to us. You are God and we are not. Lord, we ask your Holy Spirit to guide our study. May you be glorified, as you always are, when we preach Christ and him crucified and risen and returning. May you be glorified as we preach Christ as the only message we have. May you be glorified as we preach Christ as the only Messiah and Savior we will ever need and who could ever help us be redeemed from our sins. May you be glorified, Father, as somebody whose heart is perhaps breaking from what they are going through, finds refuge and comfort in being reminded that we have been loved, we are still loved, and we will always be loved if we are already in Christ. Lord, may you be glorified. And somebody who perhaps for the first time realizes this morning, I am not yet in Christ. I have trusted in anything other than Christ and Christ alone. And Lord, when they come to Jesus Christ with their own words, with a repentant heart, may you make them realize you will not turn them away when they come to you and plead for mercy and redemption from Christ and Christ alone. Lord, be glorified. That is our prayer. We ask this through Christ, the greater Jonah. In his name, amen. You know, we always ask the question, why does this passage matter? Well, let's address it to the whole book. Why does the book of Jonah matter? Why did Jonah write it? Why is it part of the canon of Scripture? Let's answer that. First of all, friends, the book of Jonah was written for Israel. Last night, one of the people attending the traditional worship asked me, Pastor, did Jonah ever repent? I know I said that very clearly. I really believe he did. I believe the whole book is his way of perhaps, at the very least, catharsis, you know. I did wrong, and now I'm writing it out so that you don't need to do it. But I believe it's far more than that. He wrote it for Israel. Israel was the original recipient of this letter. And what was Jonah's purpose? It was to remind Israel, God loves other nations too. It's not just us. It's not just you. He loves other nations too, and you are being sent to them. Do you get the obvious connection? Jonah was like that in the book. He was thinking, God loves us, Israelites. And as Ninevites, God should condemn them and burn them to the ground. And Israel was being taught through the book of Jonah, no. God loves other nations too. And because he does, you are being sent, Israel. Just like Jonah, don't do a Jonah, in other words. Be obedient to the commission. But if that was true for Israel, why did we even take it up? Because it's also true for you and me today. We are now God's people. We are called Christ ones, Christians. That means Christ ones. We are being reminded of the book of Jonah. God loves other people too, not just you, Christians. He loves other people too, and you are also being sent to them. But wait, there's more. Just one more. The book of Jonah is about a type, T-Y-P-E. Jonah is a type. He is a preview, a foreshadowing of what will come in the future. Who is that? Jesus Christ. Who gave you that idea? Jesus said it. That's what our passage is about, that Jonah is a type. He is somebody who by his life and experiences foreshadowed what a greater, better Jonah would go through. And this imperfect Jonah is pointing us forward, actually for us backward, but for those people then, Jonah was pointing forward, there's coming someone who is greater, better, and perfect. And just like Jonah, he would go through the same experience, but literally, actually die and rise again. So friends, please remember this before we go on. The resurrection of the greater Jonah calls us to walk by faith, not by signs. Did you get that? The resurrection of the greater Jonah calls us to walk by faith, not by signs, because that's actually connected to our first point. I will now read for you, as once you mentioned, from page 986. I'll read for you verse 38 again. Then some of the scribes and Pharisees answered him. Now that's about our first point, which is beware the danger of demanding signs. Look at this. Could you bring back the verse? Why does the verse speak like that? They answered him, because we have no choice, friend. We have to go back to what you call the context. So if you have your Bibles, I really hope you do. Look, very transparently, we keep saying it. You will not really be able to get anything if you sit here if you don't have a Bible. Whether it's in your phone, your tablet, or in your hand, you need one. Please look at Matthew 12:22. That's the context of the entire passage. What happened in Matthew 12:22? There was a demon-possessed person. This demon-possessed person could not speak and was blind. Now, apparently, in those days, as most Bible scholars opine, when Jesus broke into our world, there was an escalation of demonic activity. And this demonic activity you see here in Matthew 12:22 resulted in the possession of a man. He lost his sight. He could not speak. And to make the story short, when Jesus healed the man miraculously, he was able to see and speak. So, that's not the end of the story. The same scribes and Pharisees mentioned here, they said, you know how he did this? He's in cahoots with Satan. That's not the exact words there. I'm just paraphrasing. They're basically saying he did it through the power of Satan. Remember the response of Jesus Christ? He said, you know what? Every sin will be forgiven. There's one sin you'll never be forgiven for. Blasphemy of the Holy Spirit. It can happen only when Christ is literally there. The exact sin. And what is the blasphemy of the Holy Spirit? To attribute the works of Jesus Christ done through the power of the Holy Spirit to Satan. There's a semblance of it that exists until today. There is still an unforgivable sin, but it's not the exact sin. What is the unforgivable sin today, Pastor? It is the absolute determination to reject the gospel and Jesus Christ. It's a semblance of the unforgivable sin. It's unforgivable because until you repent, you cannot be forgiven. But that's the background. So what does Jesus do? Forgive me for the long background. He tells them, you know, basically what you are, scribes and Pharisees, you're bad trees. And that's why you're bearing bad fruit. And their response to that rebuke of being called bad trees producing bad fruit is this one. This is where it comes from. They answered him after being rebuked and called bad priest with bad fruit, teacher. It sounds respectful. They actually don't respect him at all. We wish to see a sign from you. The danger of demanding signs, and friend, this is not a first century problem. It's a Genesis 3 problem. Pastor, stop talking in riddles. What is a Genesis 3 problem? Fallen human nature. Genesis 3 is about the fall of mankind. When Adam and Eve deliberately disobeyed God. And ever since, it's been our problem to demand God to prove himself. That's part of fallen human nature. But friends, here is the situation. Our fallen hearts do not need a sign. We need a Savior. Why do you say that? Biblical history proves it. Biblical history tells us people were shown signs throughout the Bible. Did they believe? Did it lead to faith? Remember Israel? They crossed through the Red Sea. Can you imagine how awesome that sight must have been? Can you imagine how deep the Red Sea must have been to drown the Egyptian army? Perhaps a few hundred feet. So you see these two towering waves held back by some mysterious unseen hand. Of course, the hand of God. And you cross on dry land. And what happens? When they had crossed, the Egyptian army was running after them. God closed it back. They drowned. So don't you believe those modern skeptics who say, oh, they actually crossed through knee-deep water, okay? The greater miracle, how can you drown the army of Egypt in knee-deep water? Of course it was deep water. Did they lead? Did they automatically become fervent, unwavering believers in God? There was more. They would travel through the desert. They'd get hungry. Manna from heaven would come. Quails would come. Water was provided. All miraculously. Were they faithful to God? There's more. They went to Mount Sinai. God's presence was on that mountain as Moses went up to get the Ten Commandments, remember? And they told Moses, Moses, we tremble in fear because of that mountain. Will you be the one? Of course Moses was the one. And he spent 40 days, remember? Took him 40 days to return. Did the signs make them believers faithful? No. By the time Moses went out, they were worshiping the golden calf. Signs do not lead to faith, friends. And here in our passage, the Pharisees saw a miracle. A demon-possessed man delivered. Did they believe? No. We want more. So the problem here is not signs. They don't need signs. They need a Savior. The fallen human heart, friend, needs a Savior, not more signs. So how does Jesus respond? He responds as though their request is not sincere because he knows it's not. He knew this was determined unbelief. They had seen the miracles, but they rejected the one who did it. Friends, they still wanted more because they really were determined not to believe. That's the reason why we say their request was rejected. In the same way, to ask God for signs today is to ask him to meet our expectations. I know that sounds disrespectful. It is. It's like if you work for a company, there's a CEO there, and you're 3-4 layers below the CEO, and you go to the CEO and tell him, you're not meeting my expectations, you will have no job very soon. Can you imagine creatures of God going to the Creator and telling him, you're failing our expectations, prove yourself. To ask God for signs is to ask him to meet our expectation, and that, my friends, is irreverent at the very least. We don't do that to God. And I have to confess this to you, when I was a much less mature Christian, I did ask God to prove himself more than once. That's why that word is there. It comes from my experience. Sometimes God stoops. He condescends. He sees our immaturity. And I repented of that, just to assure you. He will answer the request. But the disadvantage of that for us is, what if he doesn't? Then our world collapses. Now that's why I put it there. Don't let your world end when he won't grant you what you request. You know, God, you're not performing according to my expectation. Don't let your world collapse. He was never meant to perform according to my or your expectation. And if there's anything you can get from this, friends, don't ask God to prove himself. I am not trivializing anyone who must be going through a hard time here. I am just saying if our motive is like this unbelieving religious experts, we cannot do this to God. It's like this. Let's say there's a trial going on. The judge has heard all the evidence against a convicted criminal. And just as he's about to pronounce the verdict of guilty, and here's the punishment, the criminal says, wait, Mr. Judge, I have a word to say. Okay, what do you have to say? The criminal says to the judge, you have to prove you deserve to sit in that chair. You think any judge will listen to that? Of course not. Took him years to get there. Took him years to finish law school, pass the bar. Took him years to be a judge. And before a convicted criminal, he doesn't have to answer the request of that criminal. He can just pronounce his sentence and be authoritative about it. You know, sometimes we do the same thing to God. God, if you are real, show me. Give me a sign. Make my life easier. Answer this prayer exactly. If not, ayawa na. Ayoko na. I already told you, guilty as charged. Been there, done that. You don't have to do that. It's irreverent to God. It's disrespectful of God. And again, I'm saying there are times when we cry out to God, then go to the Lament Psalms, my friends. That's what they are there for. For us to voice out in scriptural language what's in our hearts. And at least you know you're not blaspheming God. The Psalms are full of honest lament. But there's another kind of sign-seeking that is dangerous, the one you see here. It says, God, I will believe you if you perform. That's what the Pharisees were asking. You perform, then we believe. And that is completely wrong. That's not faith. That's bargaining, at the very least. At worst, it's manipulation. And we should not do that. That's the danger of demanding signs. How does Jesus respond to a request born out of faithlessness? That's our second point in verses 39 to 40, the sign of the greater Jonah. Verse 39, he answered them, an evil and adulterous generation seeks for a sign. You see that? He saw their hearts. It wasn't sincere. It wasn't like, we really want to believe you. No, we're determined not to believe you. So you have to prove yourself some more. And he rejects it. No sign will be given except the sign of the prophet Jonah. What is the sign of the prophet Jonah? Verse 40. Just as Jonah was 3 days and 3 nights in the belly of the great fish, so will the Son of Man be there, be 3 days and 3 nights in the heart of the earth. For our purposes, let's just simplify the heart of the earth as the grave. 3 days, 3 nights in the grave. This is what we were telling you about. There's another purpose for the book of Jonah and the life of Jonah. He's a type. He points us forward to a coming greater Jonah who'll be better than him, perfect in every sense. The first Jonah, disobedient. Rebellious. Second Jonah, joyfully, willingly, for the joy set before him, endured the cross, despising the shame, and is now sitting in the right hand of God. First Jonah, judged for his sins, disciplined by God, in the belly of the great fish. Second Jonah, died for my sins, your sins. And bore all of our sins on his own being. That whoever believes in him does not have to bear the wrath of God. But find forgiveness and redemption, reconciliation to Christ. That's the sign, friends. The sign of Jonah was God's resurrection of Jesus after his death, foreshadowed by Jonah's 3 days in the fish. The resurrection, friends, is God saying, approved. This death, approved. Because this sacrificial substitution and death means I have approved through the resurrection of Christ from the dead everything he has said and everything he has done, so that there is only one mediator God will accept. Not his mother, not the 12, not his father, not all of them combined, not all of the priests throughout history, not one pope. Christ, Christ alone, is the one accepted by God to be our mediator, because he alone died for our sins. He alone rose again. Friends, that's the reason why we believe the way we do. The Bible has never complicated it. Mankind complicated it. There is only one Messiah and only one Savior. And Jonah was a preview of what was to come. What is Jesus doing, friends, in our passage? He is reading the Old Testament the way it was meant to be read. It's like this. That historical fact, that actual event, by the way, this is significant. This is telling us what happened to Jesus is not allegory, okay? Not symbols. Actual. Jonah was literally, actually, historically, factually swallowed by a great fish. Whether it's a whale shark, it's a sperm whale, whatever it is, it actually happened. And it actually happened that he was vomited out alive after 3 days. And that's what Jesus is saying. That shows what I'm about to experience is true. I will also be in the grave and I will also rise again forever. That is the sign, not the heavenly fireworks display. The Pharisees were begging, show us a sign. We want to know who you really are. That's not what he gives them. He tells them, no, I am the sign. I will die and I will rise again. That's the only sign you get. In Romans 1:4, Paul said, Jesus was declared to be the Son of God in power according to the Spirit of holiness by his resurrection from the dead. Beloved, the empty tomb is God's only final unanswerable sign. And if we cannot accept that, if I cannot accept that, if you cannot accept that, there is no other sign. The resurrection is God's only sign. And we cannot demand more from God. Whether in putting our faith for the first time in Christ and his finished work on the cross, or as people who follow him, as genuine Christ followers, who are going through suffering or sacrifice. We cannot demand more from him. Patunayan mo ang sarili mo, Panginoon. Prove yourself to me. That's not fair to God, my friend. The cross and the empty tomb, that's all. There is nothing left for God to prove to us. Whether it's about our salvation or our being sustained by God, that's all. Are you one of those people who keep looking for proof of God's love in your situation? If your health fails, does that mean the tomb was never empty? No, the tomb was always empty. Until today, even the worst skeptics cannot disprove that. If your bank account runs dry, did Jesus not rise? Of course he did. So friends, this is what we mean. The definitive, unshakable sign of God's unfailing love for you and me. It's not a smooth life. You follow this? Because I've been there. I've been sometimes tempted to think that way. If you love me, Lord, why isn't my life better? But that's a false premise. How does God prove he loves us? It's past tense. It is finished. The cross. Jesus did everything there. The empty tomb, it proves to us what he did on the cross is validated by God. What other sign are we looking for? Friends, it is a cross on a hill and an empty tomb where the grave clothes were, remember, folded neatly. I like that little touch of John. it shows this was not a body stolen in the night. If you are a grave robber, you will not fold the grave clothes neatly. Did you realize that? John inserted a tiny, minute detail to tell us, you know, when Jesus rose from the dead, like any well-raised son, you know, inayos niya, he fixes grave clothes, you know, very well. The risen Christ. Do we need to prove more that God loves us? Empty tomb, empty cross. So after Jesus explains that Jonah's experience was a preview, a type of what Jesus would go through, well, friends, he would drive the point home in verse 41. What is that? That's verse 41. Something greater than Jonah is here. Look at verse 41. The men of Nineveh will rise up at the judgment with this generation. I want to stop there. Because we might be saying, what a wicked generation those Pharisees were. If you will look at the Gospels, the four Gospels, whenever Jesus said this generation, it was never limited to the people he was talking to. It applies to our generation also. So, if you are a boomer like me, this generation is included. If you're a Gen Xer like some of you, your generation is included. If you're a millennial like many of you, your generation is here. If you're Gen Z, you are here. This generation is not just the Pharisees. Why? Why will the men of Nineveh rise? Well, he explains himself. They will rise up at the judgment with this generation and condemn it, for they, the Ninevites, repented at the preaching of Jonah. And behold, something, someone greater than Jonah is here. Quick review. What happened in Nineveh? A hateful prophet goes very reluctantly, driven by his terror of the Lord, not by his love for God's people, for the people in Nineveh. Driven because he's scared to death of God, but still hating the people he was preaching to, with one sentence. Remember the sentence? I'm using sentence because in Hebrew it's 5 words, in English it's 8, so one sentence na lang. Yet 40 days and Nineveh shall be overthrown. That's all he said. He hated the people. He had one sentence. Remember the outcome? They repented. You know, I'm probably not a very good pastor or preacher, but one thing I can tell you, my wife knows this. The only thing I'm better at than Jonah is at least I know I do love you with all my heart. No matter how bad I am as a pastor. That's the only thing I'm better at than Jonah. But he hated those people. Remember the outcome? Remember what we're driving here since Pastor Meeks preached last Sunday? Share the one, share to one. Well, the sovereignty of God went to work. One sentence, one reluctant, hateful guy, they repent. That's what Jesus is referring to, friends. So if you're scared of sharing the gospel, please, the sovereignty of God takes care of the results. Just be faithful and loving enough to speak up for God. But let's go back to our text. Look at who's standing in front of Jesus. Remember who they were? They were the theologians. They were the Bible experts. Many of them had memorized sections of the Old Testament. They could recite it verbatim. And what did Jesus tell them? The verdict of the Ninevites someday. Someday former pagans who had almost nothing will condemn people who had almost everything. Because something greater than Jonah is here. And less repentance is happening before Jesus than before a prophet named Jonah who didn't even like his ministry. Who hated the people. Who didn't even want to be there. And so because this sounds mysterious, I'd just like to show you something on a slide It's not in your outlines. What is Jesus talking about when he said, the men of Nineveh will rise up at the judgment someday? Well, we believe it refers to number 6 in the order of events for Christ's return. Will you allow me not to take up the other things? We will finish tomorrow, I promise. I'll just take up number 6. I believe that's what he's talking about. The great white throne judgment is not to judge Christians. It's to judge those who rejected Jesus Christ all their lives. It is a judgment of the unsaved. And Revelation 20:11-15 refers to that event when God will pull out the books. I don't know what the books will look like. Please do not limit God to our human instrument. No, somebody once said, maybe Pastor, it's a hard drive with terabytes of information. Of course not. God is better than that. It's God's book. Don't try to imagine what it is. But the names of people are there. And I believe everything they've done against God. Remember, in eternity, you have all the time. And I can imagine the scene that Jesus is talking about. The Ninevites will be there. They probably number several hundred thousands. And Jesus, by the way, the judge there, if you read Revelation 20, is Jesus. So no more picture, okay, of an effeminate-looking guy with blue eyes and long hair. That is not the Jesus of Revelation. The Jesus there is God the Son. He is King, and he is Judge. And as the Judge perhaps summons the Ninevites, Ninevites rise. They rise. And the Pharisees in our story, can you imagine what the Ninevites will say? Please let my imagination run, okay? Indulge your pastor. The Ninevites will say, you had the Son of God walking in your streets, doing miracles, preaching, loving, healing. You rejected him. You think it's just them? They will turn to us 21st century people. Anyone sitting here or listening online who says, that's not yet for me, that Jesus thing, that's too involved. Someday, and you never get there. You know what the Ninevites will say? And you had all 66 books completed. You had 2,000 years of church history to show you again and again that Christianity blessed every nation, every home where it entered. You had the witnesses of martyrs who shed their blood. And yet you rejected Christ and his gospel. You know where I'm leading to, right? If you're here today, you're listening online, you still somehow believe, oh, this is all good, this is all nice, but I really am not yet there. To come to Christ and say, I am a guilty sinner, that's too much. But until you reach that point, I call it that point of absolute spiritual bankruptcy, that you will declare before Christ, and until it drives you to him to say, Jesus, be merciful to me, a sinner. Save me. I don't understand everything about the cross, but Jesus, I turn to you. And ask you to save me. I want you to know you will never be rejected by Christ. You cannot come to Christ for mercy and he turns you away. You cannot come to Christ for redemption and he turns you away.

Son, that his sacrifice has been accepted, and that death was forever defeated, so that whoever believes in Christ does not perish, but has eternal life. In the ancient days, when a king issued a royal decree, let's say they put it on parchment or on a scroll. After the words were written, they would put wax at the bottom. And the king would have an enormous ring, usually. The ring was large because it had the signet sign of the king. His special signet ring. And he would embed his ring in that wax. And that royal decree was now the word of the king himself. It was a stamp of approval. Think of the cross and the empty tomb this way. When Jesus said, "It is finished," it is like the royal decree. But when he rose from the grave, by the power of God the Father, it was God the Father saying, "I approve of this. This is royal. This is validated by God himself, by the triune God himself. You better take this seriously as life and death." That's the cross, the empty tomb. That's the significance of the one to whom the sign of Jonah points to. So as we close, friends, imagine the great white throne judgment. The Ninevites telling us, "We had no Bible, we had no temple, we had no Sabbath. You had the Son of God, you had the empty tomb, you have the apostles, the whole Bible, and you rejected the greater Jonah. You cannot be innocent in any way, shape, or form." Question: will you be the one condemned by the Ninevites? Or will you be the one who, like the Ninevites, hears the preaching of the greater Jonah and says, "I repent. Jesus, forgive me. Jesus, save me." Dr. Martin Lloyd-Jones said, "There are only two ways of dying: in your sins or in Jesus Christ. There's no third category, friend. There is no other category. There is no purgatory." Please, please do not be lulled into a sense of complacency that when you die, your loving family and friends will get you out of a middle place. There is no such thing. I am sad to tell you that. I wish there was. To be honest with you, I wish there was. There's none. There is no third category. There is no purgatory. There's only dying in Christ or dying in your sins. Making sure you belong to Christ is life and death, literally and eternally. And if you count yourself a genuine Christ follower, you know how we love to make an acronym out of that, right? If you count yourself a GCF, stop asking God for signs. You know why? You don't have a reluctant prophet who hated the people you're serving. You have God the Son who loved you, who humbled himself, who put on human flesh and never stopped being God, who suffered that shameful death and painful death on the cross for us. That's what you've got. You don't have a message of doom it out of. You have the gospel of grace. You don't have 40 days till judgment. If you're a genuine Christ follower, you have eternal life right now, because Jesus took the wrath of God on himself. So this is where I want to drive it home, friends. There is in your bulletins no apologies for this. Pastor Appy King wrote the application. It's too long for me to read. Please read this. Please do not go home or go back to your normal day-to-day life without reading what he wrote. Share the one, start with one. That's implication number one. If you're a genuine Christ follower, there are very practical, specific things you can do about evangelism, because that is one practical application.

application of the sign of Jonah. You cannot be silent about what Christ has done for you. We cannot be friends. Go to your neighbor. Go to your family. Tell them about the greater Jonah. Tell them the sign has already been given. There is nothing else we can look for from God. There is a cross where Jesus finished everything, and there's an empty tomb. Nothing else is there for us to look for. Christ is risen, and someone greater than Jonah is here. And last application, friends, please do not leave this place today. Especially if you're going through a bad time. And ask for one more sign from God. Again, I am not trivializing whatever you're going through. But please leave this place today trusting in the one who is the sign. Christ is the sign. His death, burial, and resurrection, that's the whole sign of Jonah. He is the sign. Let us stop asking God to prove himself. Look at the empty tomb, my friends. What does the empty tomb tell us, Pastor? It proves there was a cross where the one who loved you took your place. Do we need more proof of love? The cross and empty tomb prove you were loved. The cross and empty tomb prove you are still loved right now. And that cross and empty tomb prove you will always be loved. He will never stop loving you if you are in Christ. That's why, friends, I will say it again. The resurrection of the greater Jonah calls us, walk by faith, not by sign. The resurrection of the greater Jonah calls us, walk by faith, not by sign. Amen. Let's stand together, beloved, and pray. Father, if there is just one, whether online or here in this building, for whom the gospel is not clear, for whom uncertainty still clouds their hearts or their minds. Lord, they may have been sitting here for years, but today, Lord, you called them sovereignly. Today, Lord, you beckon to them, and may your call, Lord, be clear to them. Because we know nobody resists that call. Lord, may they turn to Jesus Christ today with all the simplicity of the thief on the cross and say very similarly, Lord Jesus, I am a sinner. And I turn to you, the only Messiah God has provided, that I might be forgiven and reconciled to God. Because I heard you took my punishment in my place. Lord, if there is just one man or woman who'll do that, please let them tell us so we can disciple them and help them in their faith. Father, if there are people in our midst who, like me, have gone through times that we were tempted to ask you, God, you need to prove yourself to me. Let them realize, Lord, that is not the best way to relate with you. Help us, Father, to stop asking for signs. Help us simply reflect on a cross where somebody loved us enough to go through all of that for us. And an empty tomb, that proves he has the right, he has the power to not just save us, but to preserve us, to protect us, to sustain us, even today. Thank you, Father, that we were loved. Thank you that we are still loved. Thank you that because of Christ, we will always be loved.
when your people leave this place today, Father, send them forth with your peace. Make them better worshipers than they were before they came in. And may all of this be to the glory of your name. Because all of this we pray in the name of the greater Jonah, our Lord Jesus Christ. Amen and amen. God bless you all. Go with God.

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1: Ate Christine Santos
0: at Pastor Jeric Dubria, dito lamang po sa ating programang Si Bartimeos at Ako.
2: Iyong napakinggan Si Bartimeos at Ako, inihatid ng Resources for the Blind Incorporated sa pakikipagtulungan ng FEBC Philippines at ng 702 DZAS, agapay ng sambayan.
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4: 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Hi, Ate Yvette. How are you doing and how is the station there in Bicol?
5: Here in Bicol po, we are actually having a lot of challenges, but because we are known as a resilient station, by the grace of God, we are all doing well, sir.
4: Yeah, that word, resilience, when I hear that, how does it describe the journey of the way through the years?
5: Resilience describes the way's journey as one of steadfast faith, perseverance, and unwavering commitment to its mission. And through the years, the station has faced various challenges and changes. Yet, it has remained strong in its purpose of communicating the good news of Jesus Christ. And of course, its mission and vision continue to live in the hearts of its staff, not only the staff, the listeners, and the supporters, whose dedication has helped sustain and strengthen the ministry. And as our station ID says, mas pinatatag sa iba't ibang hamon ng panahon, every challenge has only made the way stronger, enabling it to continue serving God and the community with passion and purpose.
4: Okay, so facing challenges, you face, you know, as a station, storms, floods, and even volcanic eruptions. Can you share a moment when you truly saw God's sustaining hand in the station's operations?
5: Yes. Over the years, the way has faced numerous challenges, including storms, floods, and even volcanic eruptions that disrupted our operations. And in those difficult moments, we truly witnessed God's sustaining hand through the people He provided. And God has blessed FEBC with partners who share the same passion and commitment to the ministry. And one of the memorable things that our chief technician, Kuya Jun, often recounts, how God's faithfulness was especially evident during the pandemic. And he also remembers that a particularly remarkable act of generosity when one of our partners donated 50,000 to help sustain the station's operations during that difficult season. The gift came

0: at a crucial time and became a powerful reminder of God's provision. And these experiences strengthen our faith and reinforce our conviction that God is the one who sustains His work, and through every disaster, crisis, and challenge, He has faithfully provided the people, resources, and encouragement needed for the way to continue broadcasting His message of hope and truth.
1: You know, adversity has a powerful way of bringing out the character of people and the station. So in what ways has, you know, numerous adversities helped define the way's identity and mission in Bicol?
0: Whenever disasters strike, the way strives to serve in whatever way it can, providing timely information, spiritual support, and a reassuring presence to those affected. And one of the clearest examples of this was during Super Typhoon Raleigh, when the overwhelming needs of devastated communities inspired the birth of iCare Mercy Ministry. And these experiences have strengthened the way's commitment to holistic ministry, addressing not only the spiritual needs of people, but also their physical and emotional well-being.
1: You mentioned iCare. This is born out of adversity and challenges. The Way is now known as the station that cares. How is this reflected in your everyday programs?
0: Yes, being the station that cares is reflected in our commitment to producing and airing relevant and diverse programs that address the current needs, concerns, and interests of our listeners. And this caring identity is also evident in how we respond to community needs, especially during times of crisis and disaster. And beyond broadcasting information, we serve as a source of encouragement, comfort, and connection.
1: Okay. You know, there's no greater time to care for people and communities, especially when there's a calamity. And being a media organization, we always say that how can we bring aid to communities during challenges like typhoons and flooding and all these calamities all around them. Can you tell us more about First Response Radio and how it serves communities during disasters and calamities?
0: One of the most significant deployments was in Catanduanes during Super Typhoon Goni, and locally known as Typhoon Raleigh, where it became an important communication platform for affected communities. And during that time, FRR served as a mouthpiece for government agencies, humanitarian organizations, and NGOs, helping relay critical information to people who had limited access to communication channels. And FRR also provided timely updates on relief operations, available services, safety advisories, and recovery efforts, ensuring that communities remain informed during a very challenging period.
1: Okay, First Response Radio, or FRR as we call it. You know, this is communication as aid. You know, this is news from the community for the community. Thank you for sharing that. How do you ensure that your content remains both biblically grounded and relevant to today's challenges?
0: We make sure that our content remains both biblically grounded and relevant to today's challenges by staying informed and being sensitive to the needs, not only the needs, but also the concerns and realities of the people we serve. And at the same time, we remain committed to the truth of God's Word as the foundation of all programs and messages. And we also listen to feedback from our audience and engage with community leaders, ministry partners, and that is to better understand the needs of the people.
1: Well, thank you, Yvette. We are talking about the impact of the media ministry, not only media, but gospel media ministry. Can you share a memorable listener story or testimony that reminds you why we do what we do in this ministry.
0: Yes, sir. One of the most memorable listener testimonies that reminds us why this ministry matters is the story of a listener who was once bedridden due to illness for 2 months. And during that difficult season, she felt lost, isolated, and burdened with many unanswered questions about her situation and her future. And in her search for comfort, she began listening to The Way. And what makes her story even more powerful is the transformation that followed. From being someone who once felt hopeless and confined by illness, she eventually grew in faith and became an active servant of God through the very radio ministry that once ministered to her. And this listener is me, now the station manager of The Way.
1: Wow. That's amazing in terms of how God reaches people where they are and using the tool of broadcasting or radio in this particular situation. 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
0: The Way is adapting its programs for digital platforms and newer audiences by expanding its presence beyond traditional radio and embracing online media where more people, especially the younger generation, are already active. 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
1: 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Partnerships are a big part of your ministry. How have they helped expand your impact where you are?
0: By working alongside government agencies, non-government organizations, schools, and faith-based groups, and we have created meaningful opportunities to meet practical needs, build lasting relationships, and demonstrate Christ's love in tangible ways. And these collaborations have also strengthened our capacity to respond during times of crisis, allowing us to coordinate more effectively in relief operations when we are in first response radio, information dissemination, and community support. And more importantly, these partnerships have become bridges that connect communities to the church and to the message of God's love.
1: So partnerships, there are many. But can you share one that really stood out?
0: Mm-hmm. Yes, we praise God for our meaningful partnership with the Naval Forces Southern Luzon. 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We are also deeply encouraged by their recognition of our ministry through various invitations and awards, which affirm the value of our shared efforts in serving the community. And more importantly, however we rejoice in the spiritual fruit of this partnership, many of their personnel are now actively participating in the Bible studies facilitated by our station. And this growing spiritual engagement is a powerful testament to God's work through this collaboration.
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1: 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Matthew 7:25. 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

our series. Our series has been Ordinary People, Extraordinary God. Now, we keep using the term extraordinary. What do we mean by our God is extraordinary? This is what we meant. Everybody, please read with me. Our extraordinary God is the incomparable God who does what only God can do. Nothing is impossible for Him. I hope you understand what kind of God we have. Extraordinary. He works through ordinary people who trust and obey Him. So today, our topic is very simple, everybody. Whisper to your neighbor, experience our extraordinary God. Can you repeat after me? Experience our extraordinary God. Why did I use the word experience? Because Christianity is not just about head knowledge. It is experiential. It's real. Many of us know about God, but you have not experienced the reality of who God is. You need to have an intimate encounter with God. Is our God extraordinary? How do you experience Him? By faith. What do you mean by faith? Faith is not something theoretical. It is something very real. Faith always has an object. The object of your faith is God. It is not faith on faith. It is not faith in faith. Faith always has an object. What are you doing now? What are you doing now? Sitting. Where are you putting your faith? On the chair. You believe the chair will hold you. So your faith is in the chair. When you take an airplane, do you know who is the pilot? No. But do you trust the airplane to bring you to your destination? Yes. Why? It's called faith. You exercise faith every day, but you don't realize it. Question is, what is the object of your faith? In my life, I've decided not to put my faith on people, on things, on money, but on the Lord. That is the meaning. Everybody, one more time. Experience our extraordinary God by faith. We will look at the life of Elijah. How this became real. How he lived a life of faith. Are you ready? All right. Who is Elijah? You will read this as he was introduced from the Bible. Let's read together. Elijah the Thisbite, who was of the settlers of Gilead, said to Ahab, "As the Lord, the God of Israel, lives, before whom I stand, there shall be neither dew nor rain these years except by my word." If you look at these verses, you will say, "My goodness, this Elijah is so proud. He's telling the king, there will be no rain except by my word." But if you read the entire Bible, you begin to see why he said what he said. Elijah only says things because God told him to say it. Elijah will only do things because God told him what to do. It was never his own initiative. Do you know Elijah is mentioned 30 times in the New Testament? Are you aware that the most mentioned Old Testament prophet in the New Testament is Elijah? Let's look at the Bible. How he is described. Everybody, read this together. Together. The effective prayer of a righteous man can accomplish much. The example given is Elijah. Elijah was a man with a nature like ours. The emphasis is Elijah is like you, like me, like us. But what made him different is his prayer. Let's read this together. He prayed earnestly that it would not rain. It did not rain on the earth 3 years and 6 months. Then he prayed again, and the sky poured rain, and the earth produced its fruit. Superficially, you will think
it was Elijah responsible for no rain and Elijah responsible for rain. But you must learn to read the Bible. You must read the entire Bible, Old Testament, New Testament. And then when you put it together, you begin to understand the power of Elijah's prayer. Let me ask you a question. Who was responsible for stopping the rain? Who was responsible for sending the rain? Who? Elijah or God? Let's find out. All right? Is it God? Of course. Was it Elijah? Why are you quiet? Because you don't know the answer. Am I correct? Let's find out. What's the topic today, everybody? Experience our extraordinary God. How? By faith. The faith described here in the life of Elijah has four components. Number one, the faith that will experience extraordinary God, the acronym is L-O-T-S, LOTS. Lots of extraordinary blessing. What is the first L? Everybody? Listen. So look at your neighbor. Tell your neighbor, listen. Learn to listen. Number two, obey. Not just listen, obey. Number three, trust. Number four, pray, supplicate. Four simple principles from the life of Elijah. Are you ready? All right. Principle number one is what? Listen. Let's read. The word of the Lord came to Elijah. Everybody, please read. Go away from here. Turn eastward. Hide yourself by the brook Cherith, which is east of the Jordan. It shall be that you will drink of the brook. I have commanded the ravens to provide for you there. What do you notice? The first thing you notice, the word of the Lord came. God took the initiative to speak to Elijah. God told him, you hide yourself. Why was he asked to hide? Because Elijah became the number one most wanted person in the entire land of Israel. The king was looking for him because the king was blaming Elijah for no rain, blaming Elijah for the famine. So he wanted to capture Elijah. So God told him, you hide yourself. Can I tell you something? The safest place to be is in the center of God's will. You want to be safe? Follow God's instruction. So what did Elijah do? He went to the brook Cherith. And what will he do there? God said, you will drink, you won't die of thirst, and I'll give you food. Who will provide food? The ravens. Quickly, where is Cherith? Elijah is from Tishbe. So Cherith is east of the Jordan. Once you know this place, God then told Elijah, you go to Zarephath. And then later on you'll discover God told him to go to Mount Carmel. And then you will discover at the latter part of his life, he got so scared, he ran to Beersheba. So these are the places I'd like you to have a mental picture. Principle number one, everybody, say, listen. If you want to experience our extraordinary God, you better learn to listen. What do I mean? The Bible tells us, everybody read together, faith comes from her, hearing, and hearing the word of Christ. You see, faith is never in a vacuum. Faith comes from the word of God. The source of your faith is the word of God. That's why I ask you to study and read the Bible. Without the Bible, your faith is shallow. Your faith is weak. How did Elijah understand the principle of listening? Well,
Before I tell you, I want you to listen to the first principle. Everybody, say that with me. Listen. Tell your neighbor. Listen. Are you good in listening? All right, let's find out. The book of Isaiah tells us, everybody read, why do you spend money for what is not bread, your wages for what does not satisfy? You know what God is saying? You guys are spending so much time, so much effort to live a life of satisfaction. But God is saying, you won't be satisfied. Because material things will never satisfy your innermost longing. How will you really be satisfied with life? Well, the Bible tells us. Everybody read. Listen carefully to me. Listen. Eat what is good. Delight yourself in abundance. God wants to give you real life. But what is the secret? Everybody, incline your ear. Come to me. Listen. That you may live. Will you tell your neighbor, listen? Now, my friend, how do you listen to God? Number one, you listen to God through His Word. God speaks. How many of you believe the Bible is the Word of God? Raise your hand. You believe the Bible is God's Word. Raise your hand. Higher. Now, bring it down. So how many of you have read the entire Bible? Raise your hand. What's the problem? You just raised your hand. You believe the Bible is the Word of God. And yet when I ask you, have you read the entire Bible? Why not? Do you see spiritual warfare? Satan is deceiving you. Your head and your heart don't connect. That's the problem with Christianity. That's why they call us hypocrites. You believe one thing, your heart does not believe, and your action follows. Do you realize I love to read the Bible? I read the Bible not because I'm forced to read the Bible. In my heart, I believe with all my heart, God speaks. Therefore, I want to read the Bible. How does God speak to me? Oftentimes, when I pray. Most of us pray. Yes or no? How many of you pray? Raise your hand, you pray. But do you know prayer is also listening to God? When I pray, I speak to God, and then I keep quiet. I let God speak to me. You see, prayer is a two-way street. When you talk to God, you need to learn to listen. But the problem is this. We are so busy with our agenda, you're not able to listen because you don't take time to quiet down and listen. The importance of listening is such that you need to understand God speaks. Question, do you listen? If you don't listen, it's your loss. So my question, are you learning to listen to the Lord? You know how God speaks to us? Sometimes through Sunday messages. But many times, it is through designated authorities. How many of you, your parents are still alive? Raise your hands. They're still alive. How many of you are living with your parents still? Raise your hands. You see, the afternoon crowd, we have more younger people, okay? Because the morning, it's the older people. But this afternoon, we have a lot of young people staying with their parents. Young people, I want to tell you something. God speaks to you many times through your parents. 90% of God's will is discerned from authorities. Parental authorities, employer authorities. God speaks through them. Are you listening? I remember when my daughter was falling in love with somebody that my wife and I totally disagree. I praise God for my daughter. We had a dinner with her. I sat down with her, my wife and I, and I told her, what's wrong with the boyfriend? You know, my daughter cried.
After crying, she listened to us. She broke off with her boyfriend. It was never easy, but praise God, because she listened to us, you can see my children, my daughters, especially that daughter, is happily married now to the right person, not to the wrong person. So, young people, you want to listen to God, listen to your parents. Listen to those who are in authority. The reality is this. The greatest obstacle, you know, I do not know why they don't follow my PowerPoint here, okay? I'm the one in control now, okay? Everybody read this. The greatest obstacle to listening to God is often not that He is unwilling to guide us, but that we already have a will of our own. In other words, you are not able to listen because you have decided already what to do. One of my heroes of faith is George Mueller. You know what George Mueller said? How do you know God's will? How do you know the will of God? Do you want to know? He called this the principle of surrendering your will. Everybody read. I seek at the beginning to get my heart into such a state that it has no will of its own. What does that mean? No will of its own. To get his heart to the place where he was willing to accept whatever God wanted, rather than asking God to approve what he had already decided. What does that mean? If you want to know God's will, you come before him honestly. Lord, whatever you want, it's okay with me. Let me repeat. Until you surrender your own preference, your own personal desire, it's very hard to discern God's will. One of the reasons why I praise God for CCF, the board of elders were basically unanimous in almost all decisions. Let me tell you why. Because the elders have no personal agenda. When we meet together, we discuss an issue. You know what's our heart? Lord, what is best for your kingdom? What is best for CCF? We don't have personal, private agenda. The elders, all of us, are not paid by CCF. We can look at an issue and decide objectively. Why? Because our heart is surrendered. You will never be able to hear what God wants you to do if your heart is already made up. So let me ask you a question. Are you able to do what God wants you to do? Do you know what is God's will for your life today? Are you able to hear Him? I am very sad if you are not able to be able to listen to God speaking to you. What kind of a Christian life will you be living if you are not able to listen to the Lord? Do you know God speaks to you? The problem is you are too busy, probably with Netflix, with social media. You're not able to quiet down. That's why quiet time is the most important. I quiet myself, I read the Bible, I pray, then I listen. God speaks. I'm telling you, in my life, I hear, not audible, but many times from my heart, it's very clear. From my mind, this is what God wants you to do. Next principle, everybody say obey. If you want to experience our God who is extraordinary, when I say extraordinary, is God good? Extraordinary good. Extra good. Is God kind? Extra kind. Is God merciful? Is extra merciful. If you want to really experience the extra goodness, kindness, grace of God, it's by faith. How? Number one, everybody, listen. What's number two? Obey. What do we mean, obey? Everybody read. Prove yourself. You, prove yourselves. Doers of the word, not hearers who delude themselves.
Do you know there are millions of people today deceiving themselves every Sunday? They go to church. They go to a place like this. They listen, but they don't obey. They continue to live in sin. They continue to disobey God. Even though God is speaking, they just put it aside. The Bible says, you are deceiving yourselves. My job is to speak to you in love. Learn to listen and learn to what? Obey. You know, the Bible recognizes no faith. That does not lead to obedience. You don't find that in the Bible. Nor does it recognize any obedience that does not spring from faith. The two are opposite sides of the same coin. What Tozer is saying, faith and obedience are the same. When you have faith, you will obey. Comprende? If you say you believe, but you don't obey, that's not faith. To believe is to obey. To have faith is to obey. So tell your neighbor, obey. Question, are there anything that you are doing right now that God is telling you not to do? Is there anything you are supposed to do, but you are not doing it? Example, God asks you to forgive. Are you forgiving? God tells you, break up that sinful relationship. Break that bad habit. I don't know what it is, but God is speaking to you. Are you obeying? God is not asking you to live a perfect life, but God wants you to obey Him moment by moment. Let's look at Elijah. The principle of obedience. He went, everybody read, he went and did according to the word of the Lord. He went and lived by the brook Cherith, which is east of the Jordan. Notice, the ravens brought him bread and meat in the morning, bread and meat in the evening. He would drink from the brook. What can you learn about obedience? There are certain truths and promises you will never experience until you obey. I always tell women and men, the power of forgiveness. If you obey and you forgive, you will experience deliverance that you will never know. God wants you to experience the supernatural life. That can only come by obedience. How did you know? How did I know? How did Elijah know that the ravens brought him bread and meat in the morning, bread and meat in the evening? See, my friend, he will never know until he obeyed. Ravens are not clean birds. They are not classified as clean. In the Old Testament, you have clean animals and you have unclean animals. The Jewish people have nothing to do with unclean animals, like pigs, like ravens, scavengers. And yet, God, in His amazing wisdom, told Elijah, the ravens will be the one to take care of you. I realize God is not limited by our own ideas. God can use anything. God can use anybody to accomplish His purpose. But do you notice something? It's day by day. God will provide for your needs day by day. Not week by week. Not month by month. Not year by year. It's what? Day by day. Notice, it happened after a while that the brook dried up. There was no rain. Eventually the brook dried up. But what's amazing? Read the next sentence. Then the word of the Lord came to him. Only then.
God did not tell him in advance what will happen. God does not usually tell you in advance what will happen. You obey him step by step. Next step, he will tell you. But until you obey, there's no next step. Look at this verse. Go to Sarephath, which belongs to Sidon. Stay there. Behold, I have commanded a widow to provide for you. This is crazy. First time, raven. And now, who will take care of you? Do you know who are widows? If you know the Bible, widows are the poorest of the poor. They are so helpless. And God is saying, Elijah, the widow, the poorest of the poor, will take care of you. Now, if you are Elijah, what will you do? Will you go to Sarephath or no? Yes or no? You see, obedience does not always mean you feel like doing it. Obedience is you do it in spite of how you feel. You see, many times you obey because you feel like obeying. You obey because God says so. I've done that many times. Not because I want to, but because God says so. One step at a time. Say that with me. One step at a time. And you know, the Bible tells us, he arose, went to Sarephath. When he came to the gate of the city, a widow was there gathering sticks. He called to her, please, get me a little water in a jar that I may drink. She was going to get it. He called again, please, bring me a piece of bread. Ang kapal-kapal. You know, my friend, won't you be embarrassed if you see a poor widow and then you are asking her, give me water, give me bread? Why did Elijah do that? Elijah was simply being obedient. You see, it takes faith to obey. You need to trust the Lord. One step at a time. You know, I love the meaning of the word Sarephath. Many times, God will send you to Cherith. I call that high school, Cherith. Then you need to go to the university. University of Sarephath. It's a higher testing ground. Not easy. Sarephath simply means a place of refinement. The place of testing. The place of purification. Elijah's faith was being purified in this place. It's being tested. Ladies and gentlemen, your faith will be tested. Listening to God is not always how you feel. It's in spite of how you feel. And then she said, as the Lord your God lives, I have no bread. Only a handful of flour in the bowl and a little oil in the jar. Behold, I am gathering a few sticks that I may go in and prepare for me and my son that we may eat it and die. In Tagalog, hindi ka ba nahihiya? This poor widow says, I have not much. If I cook for you, I want enough to eat. I'm going to die. What can you learn about God? Elijah, obey me step by step. You go to Sarephath, you go to see this lady, widow. Is this story true? Yes or no? What do you think? You know, Jesus confirmed the story. Jesus says, I say to you in truth. Everybody read. There were many widows in Israel in the days of Elijah. When the sky was shut up for 3.5 years, 6 months, a great famine came over the land. And yet, everybody read, Elijah was sent to none of them, only to Sarephath in the land of Sidon, to a woman who was a widow. One step at a time. Friends, you will never know what is the next step until you obey the first step. Let me give an example. Many of you know my wife
is the most wonderful lady. Yes or no? Do you know she was a stewardess? The most beautiful stewardess in the entire world. She was flying. When she went to Japan, she saw the masses of people. Lots of Japanese. You know, in Japan, you have Japanese. Okay? And her heart was so touched. God spoke to her. These people need Jesus. God gave her heart for Asia. Because 90% of people who do not yet heard the gospel are in Asia. So what did she do? When she went back to the States, she obeyed the Lord. She decided to quit her job. They were surprised. She decided to join a Christian organization called Campus Crusade for Christ. So she got trained. She became a missionary in San Jose, San Francisco area. But God gave her that desire to go to Asia. Step by step, from San Jose, there was an opening to go to Asia. But you have to be qualified. They were forming a singing group to come to Asia. So you must sing, you must play at least one instrument, and you must have the money to travel. God prepared her. So she had everything. So she came to Asia. Can you guess where was the headquarters of Campus Crusade at that time in Asia? Where? Philippines. And who was in the Philippines? PTC. Now, step by step, I want to show you how God guides us. I was offered a job to go to Atlanta, Georgia, to work for Coca-Cola. That's the headquarters. You know why I did not go? Because I know my weakness. I have a weakness for beautiful, blonde ladies. And in Georgia, a lot of blonde ladies. So I told myself, I cannot stand the temptation. I'm going to fall. So I said no. So I stayed. I got involved in helping Campus Crusade for Christ. In an evangelistic gathering, I brought my business friend. And guess there was a special number. In that special number, a group of these people were singing. And I saw the most beautiful singer in the world. And you know, after the concert, she came to approach me. Oh, no. And the rest is history. Is God amazing? And you know, my friend, we would not have met if we did not follow step one, step two, step three. Some of you are in the wrong step. God wants you to move, you're not moving. God wants you to go left, you're going right. You're not able to listen to God. How in the world will you experience the extraordinary God in your life? When He wants to bless you, but you keep on being disobedient. No shortcut, my friend. God guides us how? Step by step. So what are the principles? You want to experience our extraordinary God? Number one, listen. Number two, obey. What's number three? Trust. You know, it's hard to obey if you don't trust. Be honest. How will you obey somebody you don't trust? Not easy. Especially when it doesn't make sense. And how can you trust somebody if you don't know him? Do you see our problem? You have a problem obeying because you don't really know the Lord. You have a problem obeying God because you don't really trust him. In fairness, you don't trust him because you don't know him. You see, with all my heart, I believe God is good, extra good. Do you believe God is good? Louder. Do you believe God loves you? Do you believe God wants what's best for you? Really? Then obey him. But you see, you don't connect. You doubt him. You doubt his wisdom. You doubt his intention. And you think you are smarter than God. Look,
Elijah said to her, "Don't be afraid. Do as you have said, but make me a little bread cake from it first. Bring it to me. And afterward, you make one for yourself and for your son." Is Elijah makapal? Look at what he's saying. Hey, look, don't be afraid. Don't say you have no more flour, no more jar. Trust me. Make a little bread cake from it first. Bring it to whom? To me. My friend, you know why Elijah did what he did? Because he trusted in God. What did God tell Elijah? God told Elijah to tell this girl, "Thus says the Lord God of Israel, the bowl of flour shall not be exhausted, nor shall the jar of oil be empty until the day that the Lord sends rain on the face of the earth." You know what Elijah is saying? Amazing mathematics. This is the economics of God. The bowl shall not be exhausted. The oil shall not be empty. You keep trusting God. Ladies and gentlemen, such is the extraordinary God that we worship. When He promised something, He will do it. But you will never experience the reality of that promise until you what? Trust and obey. Let me repeat. There are many things in the Bible you will never experience and you will never know until you trust and obey. And the reason why many of us are living a mediocre Christian life is because we keep compromising. You never allow God to prove Himself real in your life by complete surrender and complete submission. You keep doing shortcuts. God is telling you, give up this sin. You don't give it up. God is telling you, stop lying. Stop cheating. Pay your taxes properly. Trust me. Be honest. Live a holy life. But you keep compromising. You know, it's normal to be afraid. Lord, what will happen? You know what this truth is? Amazing economy of God. The bowl of flour shall not be exhausted, nor shall the jar of oil be empty. You know what happened? Everybody read. She went and did, according to the word of Elijah. She and he and her household ate for many days. We do not know how long. It could be 1 year, 1.5 years. We do not know. Everybody read, please. The bowl of flour was not exhausted, nor did the jar of oil become empty, according to the word of the Lord, which He spoke through Elijah. You know, the Bible tells us, ladies and gentlemen, we walk by faith, not by sight. You have to walk by faith, not by sight, not by feeling. Faith, everybody read, does not operate in the realm of the possible. There is no glory for God in that which is humanly possible. Faith begins when man's power ends. We live a supernatural life, a life of faith. God wants you to experience His faithfulness, but you need to trust Him and obey Him. I'm not talking about presumptuous faith. I'm talking about faith anchored on God's truth. You know, trust is very important. It happened after many days that the word of the Lord came to Elijah in the third year, saying, "Go, show yourself to Ahab, and I will send rain on the face of the earth." This is what I call the University of Mount Carmel. They are now in Mount Carmel. After college, Sarafat, you now take a master's degree. This is now a harder test. You are to appear before the king. Elijah, trust me. Speak to the king. If you're Elijah, will you be afraid? Of course. Enemy number one, Elijah. You know when Ahab saw Elijah? Ahab said to Elijah, "Is this you, troubler of Israel in Tagalog? Ikaw ang tagagulo. You are the cause of all the problem, Elijah."
Elijah said, everybody read. I have not troubled Israel, but you and your father's household, because you have forsaken the commandments of the Lord and you have followed the Baals. You see, faith, trust will make you courageous, not afraid to speak to the king. Now then, Elijah told the king, gather all Israel at Mount Carmel, together with 450 prophets of Baal, 400 prophets of the Asherah, the lady version of the goddess. Understand? This is Baal, 450 prophets, plus 400 prophets of Asherah, the lady version. Any false religion will have a queen goddess. They worship a male god plus a female god. In almost all religion, they want to worship

Elijah. And the Bible tells us Elijah challenged the entire nation. Elijah challenged all the people. Everybody read, how long will you hesitate between two opinions? If the Lord is God, follow him. But, everybody read, if Baal, follow him. You know what's shocking? The people did not answer a word. How come? You know, this reminds me of many of us. God is asking you today, all of you, if Jesus is our Lord, commit your life to him, follow him. If not, follow something else. You know why the people are silent? Because they are playing games. Just like many people today. The people believe in God. At the same time, they believe in Baal. Some people today, they believe in Jesus. They believe in feng shui. Some people believe in Jesus, but they do other things. You go through the rituals because your heart is not made up. In Tagalog, namamangka sa dalawang ilog. You want both. Cannot be. You make up your mind. So my challenge to you is this. Who is your God? If Jesus, follow him. If not, follow yourself. But you cannot have both. Many of us, one thing, you want both. And that is the problem. That is exactly the problem of Israel. So you know what Elijah did? He challenged them. He gave them a proposal. Give us two oxen. Let them choose one ox for themselves. Cut it up. Place it on the wood. Put no fire under it. I will prepare the other ox and put wood under. I will not put a fire underneath. And then this is the challenge. You call on the name of your God. I will call on the name of the Lord. And the God who answers by fire, he is God. There was a test. And the people said, that is a brilliant idea. Why was the test based on fire? You know why? Baal is supposed to be the God of thunder, God of fire, God of the harvest, God of the rain. So if Baal is God, he will send fire. If not, I will pray to the Lord. And the God who sent by fire, he is the Lord. Guess what happened? I tell you, the false prophets, they prayed like crazy. From morning, they jump up and down. By noontime, they used their sword, their knives to cut themselves. So they began to bleed in order to convince their God to answer their prayer. That is the problem with false religion. By the way, don't laugh at them. In the Philippines, every year, people do that in Pampanga. They flagellate themselves. They want to bleed to convince God to listen to them. That's false religion. And they pray long prayers. They kept chanting and chanting and chanting. The Bible tells us nothing happened. Now, what's the principle? You want to experience the extraordinary God? Well, let me tell you what you must do. You must learn to pray. You know, Elijah simply prayed. You know how he prayed? True prayer does not have to be long. You don't have to dance around. Elijah simply prayed. At the time of the offering of the evening, Elijah the prophet came near. Look at how he prayed. Everybody read. Oh Lord, God of Abraham, Isaac, and Israel, let it be known that you are God in Israel. I am your servant, and I have done all these things at your word. Elijah is telling the people, everything he's doing is from God. Answer me, O Lord. Answer me, that the people may know you, O Lord, are God, and that you have turned their heart back again. You know, the Bible tells us, true prayer does not have to be long. And you know what happened? Fire of the Lord fell and consumed the burnt offering, the wood, and the stones. A supernatural happening. Extraordinary power manifested. You see, when you learn

to listen. You learn to obey. You learn to trust. You learn to pray. You supplicate. You experience the extraordinary protection of God, extraordinary provision, and extraordinary power. And you know what happened? The people were convinced. When all the people saw it, everybody read, they fell on their faces. And what did they say? The Lord, He is God. The Lord, He is God. You see, the Bible tells us Elijah was used mightily by God, an ordinary man, convinced the whole nation. Now, you would think the Bible should stop here. Not yet. Because, what about the rain? So Elijah said to the king, go up, eat and drink. There is the sound of the roar of a heavy shower. The rain is coming. A statement of faith. There was no rain yet. You know what Elijah did? Elijah went up to the top of the mountain again. He crouched down on the earth, put his face between his knees. He prayed like crazy. He said to his servant, go up now, look toward the sea. He went up and looked and said, there is nothing. He said, go back 7 times. You know, if you go with me to Israel, I always bring people to Mount Carmel. Mount Carmel will overlook the Mediterranean Sea. And that is what happened. Elijah said, look at the sea. And the servant said, nothing. Ladies and gentlemen, what does it take in order to have rain? Tell me, what does it take in order to have rain? Hello, did you study your science? What do you need to have rain? You need clouds. Somebody said you need umbrella. No. To pray for rain, prayer is asking for rain. Umbrella is faith. But that's not what I'm talking about. I'm talking about you need cloud to have rain. Elijah was asking them, look at the sea. And they said nothing. But he kept praying. And you know what happened? At the 7th time, behold, a cloud as small as a man's hand is coming up from the sea. And he said, go up, say to Ahab, prepare your chariot, go down, so that the heavy shower does not stop you. In a little while, the sky grew black, clouds and wind, and there was a heavy shower. But what do you notice something? Who was responsible for sending the rain? Was it the prayer of Elijah, or was it God? Remember I asked you that question in the beginning? Can God send the rain without Elijah? Answer, yes. But why did God ask Elijah to pray? Think about it. That is what I call the amazing grace of God. God is giving you and me the privilege of being His partner. There are many things God can do, but He chooses to do it through His people. Someday you'll be amazed at what God has done because of your prayer. Not because He needed it, but He's giving you the privilege. 7 times. What does it mean? You keep praying. You keep praying. If you know it is God's will, the more you should pray. You know, some people are opposite. I don't need to pray. It's God's will. The fact that it is God's will, God wants you to keep praying. You know, I prayed for my father 20 years, nonstop, morning and night, morning and night. You know how I prayed? I said, Lord, it is your will to save my father because you promise you want to save everybody. But he is not yet your child. So I claim your promise, do something. I do not know how, I do not know when. After 20 years, God sent somebody whom my father respected and shared the gospel with him, and my father gave his heart to Jesus. 20 years. My friend, I'm asking you not to give up on prayer. Are you praying for your husband, praying for your wife, praying for your children? Don't give up. You keep praying.
Like Elijah. It is God's will to send rain. But he kept praying and praying and praying. Amazing. God is asking you, keep praying. Because God wants you to understand. Dependence upon him is expressed through prayer. Faith is expressed through prayer. You know, the Bible should have stopped here. But the Bible did not. You know why? Something happened. Here's what happened. To show you that Elijah is like us. You are human. You will fail. But failure is never final. Did you know Elijah failed at the highest point of his life? Huh. Look. Ahab told Jezebel all that Elijah had done. How he had killed all the prophets with the sword. You see, you don't want to have somebody, I'm sorry if your name is Jezebel, I hope you're not angry at me, but may I advise you, maybe you should change your name, okay? Don't have a daughter or a wife called Jezebel. You know why? Jezebel is bad news in the Bible. He's pure evil. Ahab was under the saya. Who was wearing the pants? Jezebel. Jezebel sent a messenger to Elijah. The message is very simple. I am going to kill you. You know, when Elijah heard Mrs. Ahab threatening him, what happened to Elijah? Gentlemen, look at me now, all the men. You are not afraid of the king. You are not afraid of 850 false prophets. Will you be afraid of a girl? You know what shocked me? I discovered something. Men are afraid of women. You know, Elijah was so afraid. He was afraid and ran for his life. Huh! Imagine Elijah at the height of his career. He got discouraged. He ran away. He became defeated. What does that tell you? Christians, none of us are invulnerable to failures. We can all fail. Elijah failed right here. You know how he failed? He not only got discouraged, he became depressed. He was suicidal. He requested for himself that he might die. In fact, he said, it is enough. Lord, take my life. In Tagalog, patay mo na ako. That guy felt sorry for himself. Now, what did God do? If you are God, what will you do? You want to die? Sige, I will let you die. You know, I praise God. He does not always answer our prayer. I praise God. He is not discouraged with our failure. You know what God did? Amazing. God did not scold him. God did not kick him out. God did not reject him. You know what God did? Extraordinary grace. The Bible tells us he lay down and slept. God allowed him to sleep. There was an angel. God sent an angel to touch him. Why? Because God sent the angel to cook for Elijah. He looked, behold, there was at his head a bread cake baked on hot stones. Hot pandesal. Sarap, sarap niyan. And a jar of water. He ate and drank and lay down again. Is God amazing? Instead of scolding him, God showed grace. God cooked for him. God allowed him to sleep. Ladies and gentlemen, sometimes the best thing you can do if you're discouraged, go to sleep. Relax. Take a break. Nothing wrong. But sleeping, taking a break is part of the answer. You must understand God loves you. God cooked for Elijah, not just once, twice. The angel of the Lord came again, second time. Arise and eat. Here's the lesson. Our extraordinary God meets us in our weakness. He restores us. God meets us where we are, even in our failures. You see, our failures do not limit God
from working in our life. God is extraordinary gracious, extraordinary faithful, extraordinary patient, because He is extraordinary. And you know what God did? The word of the Lord came to him in tenderness. God said to him, "What are you doing here, Elijah?" God is now talking to you. What are you doing? God was trying to speak to Elijah in Tagalog. Ano ba ang ginagawa mo? You know, sometimes we do stupid things. And God is telling Elijah, "What are you doing?" So God is asking you today, what in the world are you guys doing? You know, God did not reject Elijah. Our extraordinary God is not only present in our spiritual highs, He's also present in our deepest lows. When you feel you have failed, when you feel like you are useless already, God is still on your side. Amen? Because God loves you and He cares for you. Praise God. You know what? The Lord said to Elijah, "Go, return." Elijah, "I have a job for you. I don't give up on you. Go back. Return. You shall appoint Hazael 3 jobs. Appoint the king, appoint Jehu as the new king." He was to appoint 2 new kings. One for Aram and one for Israel. And the third one, the most important, you shall appoint Elijah to be your successor. And the Bible tells us, Elijah did all of them. Do you want to know how Elijah died? Did Elijah finish well? In spite of his failure, God used him. You know how he died? I pray that this is how all of us will die. You know why? Gloriously. You know how he died? He did not die physically. The Lord sent, amazing, a chariot of fire, horses of fire, which separated the 2 of them. Elijah went up by whirlwind to heaven. Special delivery to God. Did Elijah end up gloriously? Yes or no? Yes. My goodness. God brought him to his presence. That is our extraordinary God. Using ordinary people to live an extraordinary life and to die an extraordinary death. And the truth is, he did not die. You know why? Look at the New Testament. The Bible tells us, when Jesus was on the high mountain, he was transfigured. His face became different. The clothing became white. 2 men were talking with Jesus. Who were they? Moses and Elijah. Appearing in glory, were speaking of his departure. Elijah was given the privilege to speak to Jesus before he died on the cross. I can guess what they were discussing. You know what they were discussing? Probably about you and me. Jesus, after you die on the cross, who will you send to proclaim the good news of your salvation? And you know what Jesus said? I'm going to send all of you. God will use ordinary people to do something extraordinary for His glory. Amen? So my friend, how do you experience the extraordinary God? Listen, obey, trust, and supplicate.

Magandang araw, Kagapay. Welcome to Kapitira, a 15-minute program where we talk about the goodness and the greatness of our God. Ako po si Pastor Rolly Victira. Magsama-sama po tayo at magkape at magkwentuhan patungkol sa salita ng Diyos. 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Muli po, John 14, 6 to 14. Kung may Bible po kayo, buksan niyo po doon. Tayo po ay manalangin at sama-sama po nating basahin itong text na ito. Our gracious and heavenly Father, thank you, Lord, because of who you are. Salamat, Panginoon. Jesus, kayo po mismo ang pumapasok sa buhay namin at nag-i-initiate at nagsisimula ng relasyon sa amin na panghabang buhay. Thank you, Lord, for your grace that brings us all the way home to heaven. Thank you, Lord, because we can trust you and you use your word to encourage us. So, Lord, we commit to you our time today. Buksan niyo po yung isip at puso namin, O Holy Spirit, upang maintindihan po namin ang salita ng Diyos. We thank you for this time. In Jesus' name we pray. Amen. Kung may Bible po kayo, samahan niyo po ako. Basahin po natin John 14, verse 6 to 14. Ito po ang sinasabi. Jesus said to him, I am the way and the truth and the life. No one comes to the Father except through me. If you had known me, you would have known my Father also. From now on, you do know him and have seen him. Philip said to him, Lord, show us the Father, and it is enough for us. Jesus said to him, Have I been with you for so long, and you still do not know me, Philip? Whoever has seen me has seen the Father. How can you say, Show us the Father? Do you not believe that I am in the Father, and the Father is in me? The words that I say to you, I do not speak on my own authority, but the Father who dwells in me does his works. Believe me that I am in the Father, and the Father is in me, or else believe on account of the works themselves. Truly, truly, I say to you, whoever believes in me will also do the works that I do, and greater works than these will he do, because I am going to the Father. Whatever you ask in my name, this I will do, that the Father may be glorified in the Son. If you ask me anything in my name, I will do it. Last time we were talking about the comforting path of Jesus, no? And the good news is there is more comfort along the way, because if there's one thing true about walking with the Lord, it's a constant struggle. It's a constant conversation, di ba? Parang the Lord gives us clarity on a need-to-know basis, no? May time na magkakaroon ka ng clarity, and then the further and the farther you walk with the Lord, di ba? May questions arises.

0: pinakita mo sa amin ng Diyos Ama at okay na kami. 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What would it take? No? And think about Philip. He has been with Jesus for 3 years, pero kulang pa rin. No? 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Ang sagot ni Jesus sa kanya, very personal. No? Sabi ni Jesus kay Philip, verse 9, "Have I been with you so long and you still do not know me, Philip? Whoever has seen me has seen the Father. How can you say, show us the Father?" Verse 11, "Believe me that I am in the Father and the Father is in me, or else believe on the account of the works themselves." Kung matagal ka ng Christian, no, and like what I've said, no, along the way may mga questions tayo, may mga hindi tayo naiintindihan. We keep on asking God the same question that Philip asked God, "Lord, one more sign and it will be enough for me to really believe you." Sagot ni Jesus, "Gaano katagal na ba tayo may relasyon, no? Gaano katagal na ba kitang anak, no? Gaano katagal na bang ako yung Diyos mo at hindi mo pa rin ako kilala, no? Kung hindi mo ako kilala, at least sabi niya, two directions, sabi niya sa verse 10, "Do you not believe that I am in the Father and the Father is in me? The words that I say to you, I do not speak on my own authority, but the Father who dwells in me does his work. So, believe me that I am in the Father and the Father is in me, or else believe on the accounts of the works themselves." So, dalawang bagay, naririnig mo ba talaga yung salita ko? And for us, we have the Bible. Maybe we're reading it, but are we really understanding it? And sabi niya, "Look at my works." That's very personal. Yung tao lang na may relasyon sa Panginoon, nakakaintindi nun. Remember all of the times na sinalba ka ng Panginoon. Remember all of the times that God intervened in your life, saved you, blessed you. Do you forget that? And you're asking for more signs to satisfy you? Be attentive to what He is saying in His Word and what He's working on in your life. Sometimes we're not recognizing it. Ang problema sa atin, hindi naman sa walang ginagawa ang Panginoon sa buhay natin, hindi lang natin napapansin. Diba? So walking with Jesus, being attentive to His words and works, and finally, yielding in prayer. Now, more on this next time, but let me just read it to you. Sabi, "Truly, truly, I say to you, whoever believes in me will also do the works that I do, and greater works than these will he do, because I am going to the Father. Whatever you ask in my name, this I will do, that the Father may be glorified in the Son." Verse 14, "If you ask me anything in my name, I will do it." Now, more on this next week, like what I said, but imagine this, you are on the right track. Whenever you are walking with Jesus, you are on the right way. When you are attentive to what Jesus is saying, sinasabi niya, at you're paying attention to what He's working out in your life, that will give you comfort. But really, when doubts creep in, when anxiety creep in, we have access to Him. It's not as if tahimik lang siya. We can talk to Him in prayer. We can hear Him respond to us through His Word. Are we yielding to Him in prayer? Ang sabi ni Jesus, "Whatever you ask in my name, this I will do." Sabi ni Jesus yon. So, let me ask you four questions, no, as we close. The first one is, do you really believe in Jesus? Diba yung mga taong Kristiyano? One way of saying Christian is believer. Because believing is what identifies us, no? But do you really believe in Jesus, or yung belief natin contingent in another miracle? Do you really believe Him? Are you doing His work, or are you paying attention to His work in your life? Are you hearing His words? Are you seeking to glorify God, really? Or are you looking to get things from God? And then fourth, are you asking in His name? If you think about these things, ang promise to Jesus, no? Whatever you ask in His name, this He will do. There is always more comfort along the way for a believer walking with Jesus. Tandaan nyo, napaka-importante ito. This is very life-giving, no? Very important, we keep on walking with Jesus, being attentive to His words and His works, and to constantly yield to Him in prayer. These are very simple things. Madaling maintindihan, pero sometimes mahirap tanggapin, mahirap ipamuhay. And so before we close our time, manalangin tayo, and let's commit this to the Lord. Father, we thank you again because you are always giving us more life, more joy, more peace. So Lord, we commit to you this time. I pray, Lord, for everyone hearing this. Lord, I pray na ito ay magsilbing comfort at encouragement sa lahat na nakikinig dito, Panginoon. I pray that you would intervene in the lives of many, if not all, na kayo po ang mag-rescue, Panginoon, kasi marami sa amin nawawala, Panginoon. Salamat dahil kayo mismo yon, the way, the truth, and the life. I pray, Lord, that we would trust and believe in you, that you are able to bring us all the way home to heaven. So Lord, we thank you. In Jesus' name we pray. Amen. Maraming salamat po muli sa pagsama sa akin sa Kapitira. Ang programa natin ay nasa Facebook at Spotify din at syempre sa FEBC Radio TV. God bless you po. I'll see you again next time. Goodbye!
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0: you have another option. Hindi lang ang option nyo ay yung to embrace the LGBT identity or the homosexual identity. Another option is also to obey God. Mm-hmm. And it, based on my experience, sobrang sayang sundin yung Panginoon. Kasi mahal na mahal tayo ng Panginoon.
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2: What's up, everybody? This is Against the Flow, the podcast. I'm Jordan. And today we got a special guest with us. He is the CEO of one of the biggest Christian schools, if not the biggest, here in Taytay, Rizal. Talking about Golden Faith Academy. He's a father of one, and then soon will become two. He's a husband of one woman. Here he is, Mr. CJ Cao.
0: Thanks.
2: What's
0: for
2: up, bro?
0: Me.
2: Fist bump. There you go. How are you doing?
0: I'm okay. I'm good. Thank you so much for inviting me here.
2: I'm glad you're here because I think it was last year I tried to invite you over. So many life updates. Unahin natin yung CEO. When was that? I mean, we do a lot of campus ministry sa school nila. And I see him every now and then. And then lately he's been doing a lot of work from home. Because, is it because of the new title or since when ba yan?
0: No, not really. Actually, during the pandemic, so a lot of systems were created. So the school is running even without me around. Mm-hmm. So we have established people who are key people in the operation. So I'm able to work from home some days of the week. Mm-hmm. Actually, I assumed the CEO position just last year. So when my dad had a stroke, so my mom had to take care of him full time. So that was the transition. But actually, I'm not really new in the school setting because we have been involved in the school ever since we were little kids.
2: Yes.
0: So we were the first janitors, mm-hmm. marketers, customer service representatives of the school. So basically, we've been through almost all of the different roles and responsibilities in the school settings.
2: So, congratulations on the success of the school, by the way.
0: Thank you so much.
2: Grabe yung pag-blow up ng school. I'm like, is this the same school? Kasi mga more than 10 years na rin, we've been in partnership. And I still remember mm-hmm. those days. We would come over in the Cabrera campus yeah. and we would do praise and worship and I would preach. And then I would go downstairs and I would see you in the office. Mm-hmm. And so I still remember that. But that was already like 10 years ago. Mm-hmm. I think I'm a fan of the school, actually, because you know, cutting edge or innovative, or you're not afraid to try. Mm-hmm. I see a young me.
0: Okay.
2: Like, malakas sa loob, and sige, try natin. Pag hindi na work, edi adjust. Mm-hmm. Edi wow, mali. Diba? But, you know, I like what you said, you learn.
0: Yeah.
2: And I was a part of your staff and faculty, is it a retreat? And it's a good size yeah. then. It's a size of a school na during that time. Mm-hmm. But you invited me there as a speaker. Mm-hmm. And after I spoke, that was the first time I heard you share your testimony. Mm-hmm. And nagulat ako. So, nagulat ako and I said, I didn't see that coming. I didn't know. But I guess that's how much a new creation, God has changed you. Because I didn't see any trace of it or... I didn't know. So you want to tell our people, what is it that you shared in that faculty meeting or faculty retreat, rather?
0: Okay, so I'll try to remember what I said during that retreat. Basically, I grew up in a Christian family. So just like what I mentioned a while ago, my mom is a deaconess and she's a Bible professor at a Christian university. Or Christian college, I mean.
2: Shout out sa mama, by the way.
0: Yes. Hello, nanay. And my dad is a pastor and an attorney at the same time. He's also a college law professor in college. So basically, I grew up in a Christian home. However, while I was growing up, I already knew at a very young age that I noticed that I was quite different from my peers. So I was soft-spoken, I didn't like sports, and I couldn't associate with my male peers. I related better with the opposite sex, with my female friends, and actually I preferred girly toys. There was also a point, I remember my mom telling me that when I was a kid, I used to use my jackets to make some dresses, so something like that. So I noticed that at an early age, I was really quite different. However, because I was in a Christian family and I grew up hearing the word of God, of course, I didn't entertain it. So it didn't progress, if I would say. So I grew up as a normal boy. But all of that changed when I think entered college. Although I already knew that I had a same-sex attraction. I noticed that I was attracted to the same sex as early as high school. But again, I didn't act on it. But in college, that was the time when I heard a lot of ideologies that it was actually okay, and the interpretation of the scripture probably was wrong about that matter. You know, university. Okay. And that was the time, because my faith was shaken, that I actually entered a same-sex relationship for about 6 months. But during that time, I had a lot of questions still in my head. I was still involved in church ministry, by the way. So I was still attending church. I was still involved in a lot of ministries. And by the way, as a side note, I would like to commend my church, because I never felt discriminated despite me being a bit effeminate. I didn't feel that I was treated differently. So they loved me just the way I am. But again, when I was in college, that was when I struggled a lot. And when I was about to tell my parents that I had this struggle, although I'm pretty sure they already knew, I prepared. I was prepared to argue with them. Mm-hmm. So, of course, I began searching all of the arguments.
2: And your father is, of course, you say he's very intimidating sometimes, I think. Attorney na pastor pa.
0: Yes, attorney na pastor pa.
2: So you were prepping yourself to face the father.
0: Yes, the father and the mother also, because she's a Bible professor. So definitely she knows a lot about the interpretation of the scripture. So I prepared really about for that conversation. So I searched a lot of articles, like how the interpretation of the Bible may be wrong. How, you know, a lot of these stuff.
2: That's what they do nowadays, no?
0: Yeah, they so just try actually to... when you search the internet, you'll really find answers to fit what you want to hear, mm-hmm. or what you want, I mean, to fit your lifestyle. That was what happened to me. And so I told it to them, and I tried to convince them. And my mom, actually, when we were looking back during that conversation, sabi niya, you almost convinced me, because I'm a pretty convincing person, no? Because I prepare a lot of, I mean, as a person, I really prepare.
2: E PowerPoint ka ba nun?
0: Wala naman po, pero, you know, I memorize all of the points in my head. But, you know, my parents, because of the wisdom that God has given them, I never felt ano bang tawag doon? Persecution from them. I never felt persecution from them. And but I felt the love during that conversation, even with my siblings. Yun yung isang bagay na gustong-gusto ko sa family namin, especially our parents. We can talk about these difficult topics openly. And I didn't feel persecuted, but my mom wasn't swayed. So, sabi niya sa akin, sige CJ, if that is really what the Lord wants for you, and if the Lord is really okay with that, then I want you to ask the Lord, not the internet, not other people. I want you to ask the Lord if He is pleased with that decision. Because if you can show me and tell me that God answered you and He said that He is okay with that, then I will support you 100%.
2: Wow.
0: That is what she said to me. That's what she told me. And so I began my search. This time, I didn't search the internet. I really asked the Lord. I remember holding on to the verse Jeremiah 33:3. It says there, call unto me and I will answer you, and I will show you great and mighty things which you do not know. So sabi ko kay Lord, Lord, you said that if I call unto you, basically I am asking you, if this is okay with you, then it is your responsibility to answer me, mm-hmm. to give me an answer. And so Lord, right now, without any prejudice or without any bias, I really want to know what's in your heart, if this is okay with you. So Lord, please give me a crystal clear answer if you really want this for me. So he didn't answer me right away, but during the relationship that I mentioned a while ago, the same-sex relationship, during that time, I found that there was no peace and there was constant hiding. No, parang sabi ko, bakit ganun? Walang, parang walang joy or walang freedom. Parang I was always in the dark. So sabi ko, Lord, if this is really something that you want, bakit parang merong laging shame? So sabi ko, nung time na yun, parang wala na akong peace at wala na akong joy. And you know, in one of my devotions, sabi ko, Lord, I really want an answer. It's as if, while I was writing my journal, it was as if the Holy Spirit held my hand. And as I was writing, he was speaking to me. I know he was speaking to me during that time. And he gave me all of the answers to my questions. And what struck me the most was, CJ, when you accepted me, when you accepted Jesus, you accepted me not only, or you accepted Jesus not only as Savior, but as Lord. Mm-hmm. He is not only a Savior, but Lord. And when you say He is Lord of your life, He is not just Lord of some aspects of your life. He is Lord over every aspect of your life, even your attractions, even your feelings. And after that, after writing that, there was a wave of peace, of calmness and joy. And I knew in an instant that that was the answer. And so I ended the relationship. It was clear cut. Wala yung parang closure. So I just ended the relationship. And at that time, I decided sabi ko, Lord, I'd rather be single for the rest of my life than hindi ko yung maging Diyos ng lahat ng aspeto ng buong buhay ko. And so that was actually the plan, to become single for the rest of my life.
2: They call it single blessedness.
0: Yeah, single blessedness. So I was prepared. Yeah, I was prepared for that kind of life. And you know what? I was really contented during that time. So I was single, but I was really contented with my ministry in church. I was being used mightily by the Lord in the different ministries, in the school as well. So when we met sa GFA, single pa po ako noon. So, kita nyo, no? So, I was really involved in a lot of things for the kingdom. But I guess the Lord had other plans. Mm-hmm. One time, when I was in church, there was a lady who went to the pulpit during the announcement portion of the service. And she announced the details of an upcoming camp, youth camp. And when I saw her, I was really mesmerized. I haven't talked to this person ever. But I already saw her quite a few times in youth camps. But we never talked, we never spoke to each other even before. So I was mesmerized. And there was a voice at the back of my mind. It was as if the Lord was telling me, this is going to be your wife. And after that, my mom told me, so she was beside me. Sabi niya, ang gaganda ng mga method, sorry, pwede bang sabihin?
2: Okay lang, yeah.
0: Sabi ng mom ko, ang gaganda ng mga UMC ladies ngayon, ano? Sabi ko, talagang maganda. Sabi ko, ano? So, in an instant, parang sabi ko, okay, Lord, okay, if this is what you want for my life, if this is the direction that you want for me, then give me a crystal answer once again, that this is really what you want me to pursue. And so I prayed for many months. I didn't talk to her until I got a crystal clear answer. So I asked for prayers from pastors during my devotions. There were a lot of confirmations actually. But sabi ko, Lord, parang hindi pa crystal clear. Gusto ko yung parang kagaya dati, very crystal clear. You know what, in one of our retreats in JFA, I received a prayer card. And yung last na sentence doon, you are highly favored and deeply loved. I knew that was the answer because her profile picture in Facebook during that time, yung caption is highly favored and deeply loved.
2: So may clue.
0: Yeah,
2: it was, where it came from.
0: Kasi I already had so many confirmations. I just sabi ko, gusto ko ng something na may evidence, even after a long time, I can say na ito talaga yung crystal clear answer ni Lord. God gave me a card. Sabi niya, sige, gusto mo ng something tangible? Here it is. Those are the exact same words. This woman is for you. And that was the only time I talked to her. I introduced myself.
2: And first girlfriend.
0: First girlfriend, and I'm also her first boyfriend.
2: Wow.
0: And on our second meeting, I wrote her a letter and I told her that God told me that you are going to be my wife. So I didn't pressure her to marry me. So we got married after 2 years, pa.
2: By the way, if there are any young listeners out there, this is not, you know, a formula for everyone. Baka naman pag silapitan kayo ay, Resh, God told me. And then they will say, well, God didn't tell me. You know, sabi niya si, ano daw, si Ji Chun Wook.
0: But what's funny is, that was actually her prayer.
2: Mm-hmm.
0: She wanted a man na who had clear intentions.
2: Mm-hmm.
0: So, how clear could it be? Di ba? Nagbigay ako ng letter, no? So something tangible as well. And that is actually a prompting from the Holy Spirit also for me. So we dated for 2 years. And then after that, we got married. Tama ba? 2 years.
2: Oh, she's here, by the way. Nandito yung kanyang ex-girlfriend na pinag-usapan namin ngayon. Kasi hindi na siya ex. I mean, ex-girlfriend siya kasi wife na siya ngayon. Shoutout mo naman siya. And, shout outs to the wife. She's over there.
0: Yeah.
2: Wife. Kung may stage mother, may stage wife, I would say. Is she always with you sa interviews?
0: Well, it's my first time, so.
2: Okay. She drove you, didn't it? I saw. Yeah, yeah. You made driver si CJ. I wife pala yun. But, yeah, go ahead. That's amazing.
0: Yeah.
2: I like how, you know, that's a good encouragement. It's the first time I heard it. Yung testimony na ganito, that how it happened, like yun nga, wag kayo mag-chat GPT, chat G-O-D, all
0: yeah.
2: Right? Go directly to the source of wisdom. Mm-hmm. And then I like the wisdom of your mom, ang ganda. Mm-hmm. Na parang nga, we tend to go to the internet talaga, parang yung naghahanap ng advice, tapos kapag hindi gusto yung advice nitong friend, lapit ka sa ibang friend.
0: Mm.
2: Tapos pag hindi mo type din, okay, lapit ka. Pag nakuha mo yung gusto mong advice, di ba? And yeah, I loved how that's a good challenge for anyone really. Go directly to God na and conversate with Him. And I like the path you took kasi others will drop the faith. Like, okay, God, ayaw mo ng ganito. Hindi nila ako maniniwala.
0: Mm.
2: On the other hand, there are people who still hold on to the faith and then they try to si Lord yung pinapasunod na parang okay Lord, you're my savior, but ako pa rin masusunod. And I think that's the problem in the world we live in nowadays. It wants to believe in a God that it does not want to follow. And then the world often celebrates what the Lord grieves. And so, salamat sa testimony mo. And when I heard it, sabi ko, I need to have CJ on the program. So I think it was that same year. 1 year pa lang ang podcast natin.
0: Mm-hmm.
2: And I was trying to invite you that time.
0: Yeah.
2: But you sort of shied away a little bit. But you messaged me not too long ago. You said you're ready na. So can you describe to me what was it back then? Why did you back out?
0: I'm not sure if the AI came first, but the AI situation came first. Before you invited me, but probably that was one of the reasons. So parang medyo nag-iingat lang ako sa ano,
2: okay.
0: Another wave of possible bashing, etc.
2: But it was just surrounding the the circumstances.
0: Yes, possibly. So I can't remember the timeline, but probably that was it. But you know, what I realized, actually it was Father's Day last Sunday. I was asking the Lord. Happy Father's Day as well, Pastor. So I was asking the Lord, Lord, what can I give you for Father's Day? I was really asking Him. And this was His answer. That's why I messaged you, so that I was already ready. So this is actually my Father's Day gift for the Lord.
2: Oh, that's so sweet. I'm going to take note of that, like next year, for next year. Hey, Jordan, next year, sa June, get the members to ask God anong gusto nila ibigay sa Lord.
0: Yeah.
2: Tapos dito, mga lahat na members namin, guess ko sila rito yung malaitarin yung gift nila. But I remember during that time, you were telling me, kasi you thought it would just be audio. Am I right?
0: Yeah.
2: So parang okay lang if off cam and then just the voice. Pero it's another level, it's another thing when you got cameras. Mm. And so I thought during that time when I invited you, I didn't know the surrounding circumstance, but at the same time, I thought ready ka na talaga kasi you shared it na eh, publicly sa yes. campus.
0: Actually, I share it during retreats.
2: Was that the first students. Time during that time?
0: For our employees, yes.
2: For your employees, yeah.
0: But our students have heard our testimonies. My testimony.
2: Is this the first time not podcast?
0: Definitely. So it's
2: okay.
0: More public.
2: So dito siya nag-out ng testimony niya.
0: Yeah. Okay.
2: Out of the darkness and how his journey came from that into the light. And so I'm glad that you could come because I think you're our first guest to share this testimony from coming from a former homosexual lifestyle and life and into becoming a husband and a father. It's a beautiful story, really. And I hope you share it a lot more. Actually, I was discouraged during that time then kasi hindi lang ikaw ang in-invite ko. Tatlo ang in-invite ko noon. And I was trying to feature somebody with a testimony like that. And the problem was, yung nga, lahat kayo hindi pwede or hindi available or nag-back out yung iba. And this time, you're the first one to come and present. So for listeners out there, viewers, if you have a testimony you would like to share here with me, go ahead and send us a message, okay? Just ask God muna, pray, okay? And today, no regrets that you've chosen this path.
0: I have no regrets. To be honest, Pastor, actually, hindi ako dapat ipapanganak sa mundong to. Kasi after my older sister was born, they were already planning to have my mom. My dad and my mom was planning to have a ligation. So, dapat wala pa ako dito sa mundo. But my uncle told my mom and my dad that, oh, why are you stopping God from giving you another child? Di ba? Parang ganun. So, because of my uncle, pangatlo po ako.
2: You're the youngest.
0: Yeah. So, laging nilang sinasabi, dapat hindi ako mapapanganak. Dapat si
2: Rev si mapanganak?
0: Yes. So, okay. my older brother is Kuya Rev, and then Ate Faith, and then it's me. So, because of that situation, I know that the Lord has a purpose for my life. I'm not only here in this world for some mission, but I have a mission, a story to tell. God has a purpose for my life. The mere fact that He allowed me to be born. So I have no regrets about sharing this. And you know, so many people, when I decided to obey the Lord and surrender all of my emotions or attractions to the Lord, a lot of people told me, which is surprising, that I wouldn't be happy. But you know, whenever I look at my wife and my kid and yung upcoming na second child namin, you know, I can't help but see the grace of God in the flesh through my family. I cannot explain the joy that I'm experiencing. So it's not true that you wouldn't be happy if you chose to surrender your life to the Lord. What I don't want with what's happening right now is that many people who have struggles with same-sex attraction, akala nila, ang option lang nila is to come out. Because if you don't come out or embrace the homosexual or LGBT lifestyle, you wouldn't experience true joy or real joy. But that's not true. That's not the only option that you have. Mm-mm. You have another option, and that is actually to surrender your attractions to the Lord. Na, hindi mo kailangan na i-act out lahat ng attractions mo. You don't have to implement all of your emotions.
2: Or ipaglaban.
0: Yeah. And your attractions, hindi mo identity yung attraction mo. Your identity should come from the Lord. Mm-hmm. And you know, my story, my personal story may be unique. Your story doesn't have to be like mine. Akala din nila, parang, di ba, nauso ngayon yung reset button daw. Parang, when you have same-sex attraction, tas bigla kang na-attract dun sa opposite sex, parang, oh, na-reset ka daw, something like that. So, it's a term in social media. That's not actually what the Lord wants. It's not to make you, for example, ako, medyo effeminate ako, even growing up. The goal is not to make me a macho-macho brusco man. Mm. The goal is to find my identity in Christ, to have a holy sexuality. So, from homosexuality, it's not to become a macho man, but to become, to have, or to acquire a holy sexuality. A sexuality that is actually based on the definition of the Bible ng identity natin. And, you know, I'm actually a research major when I was in, that's my degree, so communication research. So, you know, you can always fit the data that you see on the internet to what you want to believe. But, of course, as a researcher, we try our best to set aside our biases. And I really read a lot of things about this one. So I searched the scripture, the original texts. And, you know, it really led me na ito yung definition talaga ng Lord. Mm-hmm. It was not, when the Bible talks about homosexuality, it's not talking about prostitution. Kaya nagalit si Lord daw nun sa Sodom and Gomorrah because they were inhospitable. Mm-hmm. Meron daw male prostitutes during that time. But if you look at the original text, and as a researcher with background on dealing with data, you will really find that the Bible is what the Bible is actually talking about is really men laying on the bed with men, so mm-hmm. men sleeping with other men mm-hmm. or women sleeping with other women. So we cannot interpret it really in any other way.
2: Yeah.
0: But again, if you can always try to fit whatever's on the internet according to what you want. Mm. But my challenge for the viewers or the listeners is really try to seek what the Lord wants. Ask Him, mm-hmm. Lord, is this really what you want for me? Is this really the lifestyle that you want for me? And the Lord promises that when we call unto Him, He will answer us because He's a promise keeper. So if He doesn't answer right away, then continue asking, Lord, please open my eyes mm-hmm. if this is what you really want. You know, I'm not trying to convince those who are already like, ito na talaga yung gusto kong lifestyle. I'm not trying to convince you. But for those who are still struggling, they're confused. They love God, but they're so confused because they have same-sex attraction. Mm-hmm. You know, you can always come to the Lord. You can always go to the Lord and ask Him, Lord, what do you want me to do? What do you want me to do with these emotions?
2: Mm-hmm. That's right. So you're saying God took you from homosexuality to holy sexuality. That maybe that's going to be the title of this episode, but it's awesome. It's amazing because I always say like this, the Bible, the Word of God is meant to change us,
0: yeah.
2: Not us change the Word or the Bible. And it's pretty clear, pretty consistent. Have you ever watched Case for Christ?
0: Yeah. Parang ganun. One of my favorites.
2: Parang ganun. If you watch that movie, he was an atheist trying to disprove Christ. Mm. And then he ended up doing the research,
0: yeah.
2: Asking people, even non-believers, scientists, doctors about Christ. And in the end, he found all the evidence to be true. And he was trying to get that evidence and say, nah, so I told you there's no evidence. Mm. And then finally, pinagalitan siya nung huli, diba? Sabi sa kanya ng friend niya, kung meron ang ebidensya, I know, tapo mo na yung bias mo dahil kung talo ka na, huwag ka nang magpaka-pride pa at pilitin pa yung unbelief mo kung overwhelming naman yung ebidensya ng for belief, di ba? And I think nowadays, itong buwan na to, pinaglalaban yung tinatawag na pride. I also looked it up, and somebody said kasi it's the opposite of shame. And they say it's depending on your definition of pride. Pride as in arrogance, di ba? Yabang. The opposite of that, though, is humility. On the other hand, some people are saying, or the internet is saying, pride with a self, a good self-esteem, parang ganun. The opposite is shame. What do you think about that? I mean, like, is this something to use or celebrate or ano ba? As a researcher, I'll ask you now.
0: Actually, I don't have any opinion on that one. So I don't know the background of the pride celebration.
2: Biblically, though, parang it's never been a good thing. The word pride, like, that was Satan's sin. You know, they say that's the deadliest sin because it was the first one. It's the first sin that was committed by Satan that caused him to be Satan. And at the same time, I think all through scripture, man's pride has always been the downfall. Adam and Eve thought, hey, I think I know better than God. I think I want to know better than God. And they ended up eating that forbidden fruit. And so for me, it's hard to celebrate something that the Bible speaks crystal clear about. It's something that we have to put it away. But going to your story, you had that shame, right? And the thing is, that's what the Lord Jesus is for. That's why he's here. He's not to put us to shame. Because some people think, oh, God's going to judge me, or Christianity is going to judge me. And so ang reaction ko, dahil it's putting me to shame, is to fight with my pride na lang, parang ganon. But if you think about it, Jesus is here to take away our guilt and shame. Diba? That's why we go to him. He's not going to condemn us. He's not going to judge us. But if you do choose his way, you know, you better make sure he's your Lord as well as a savior. He can't just be your savior. He has to be your boss. So CCJ is a CEO. Let me put it this way. He's a CEO. Let's say I'm an employee. And CJ was my friend. We go out coffee. Do you do racquetball or anything like that? Racquetball. What do you call it? Pickleball.
0: Pickleball.
2: Yeah. Do you do any of those things? Let's say we do those things together. And then I'm your hired employee. And then I come to the office tomorrow super late. And then CJ's like, I'm your friend. I can hire you. But I'm also your boss and I can fire you. So if I had a healthy sense of fear towards you, I would give you that respect. On one end, magkaibigan talaga tayo, we love each other. But on the other hand, I have to acknowledge that he is my boss. And if he says, don't come late or else, then I will see to it that I don't come late. Is that a good analogy, you think?
0: Yeah. I have an insight, actually, while you were talking about pride. So maybe these people are very happy with their identity, so they're celebrating it. But as for me and my testimony, I'm also very happy and proud of my decision to follow the Lord. So I respect if they're happy with their celebration, with their newfound identity or the identity that they're embracing. But there are also people like me who also decided to follow the Lord. And so happy and full of joy. And I hope you give me that opportunity to celebrate as well publicly that the happiness and joy that the Lord has given to my life personally. That's why I'm here, actually. Because I want to tell the younger generation that when you obey the Lord, there's also an unimaginable joy and peace that you can experience. You know, when you taste a new burger in town, you're so excited to share it to all of your friends because you want them to try it. And that's the excitement and joy that I have. I want to tell the people, the teenagers, the young people who are experiencing same-sex attractions as well, that you can actually experience joy and peace from the Lord when you decide to obey and fully surrender all of these attractions to Him. The problem sometimes is we think so little of the Lord, of God, that He can't like transform our even our feelings. But God is God. He's God of everything, even our emotions. So just imagine when you surrender something to Him, what He can make out of it. Mm-hmm. So actually, that's my message. And if ever my children experiences the same struggle as I had, I would tell them that you have two options, or you have another option. Hindi lang ang option nyo ay yung to embrace the LGBT identity or the homosexual identity. Another option is also to obey God. Mm-hmm. And it, based on my experience, sobrang sayang sundin yung Panginoon.

0: celebrate with you here on ATF. And I'm hoping that this would inspire a lot of people out there to also come out and say, mm-hmm. I need Jesus to save me and to lord over me in my life so I could, you know, face a brighter future. So, maraming salamat. Is there anything else you want to say? No? Shout-outs. Shout-outs tayo.
1: Shout-out to my beautiful wife.
0: can you come in the frame real quick? Just give a wave. Tingnan nyo, diba? He was mesmerized by that. Oh, diba? Peace! She's 3 months,
1: yeah,
0: right?
1: 3 months pregnant.
0: Congratulations.
1: Their second child.
0: So in 6 more months, you will have bigger eye bags. Yeah. Hopefully not the same, no? We were talking about parenting earlier. But shout out to your parents. I want to say thank you on behalf of my church. You guys have been awesome partners. Last week, we had thousands of your students come in our building. And we ministered to them. And
1: thank you so much for
0: accommodating us. Lord, kahit nagka-brown out, may ginawa si Satanas yata sa poste. Kami ang street na ulan.
1: Street nga daw po, nag-brown.
0: Pero tuloy pa rin ang, nakapag-preach pa rin sa dilim. And may mga tumanggap pa rin. So praise God for that. But also, thank you, GFA, dahil you've been our parking sa church.
1: Partners.
0: Parking partners ka rin. Kasi yung church namin, long story yun. 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Street parking na lang. They opened their lot to us. Mm. But lately, sarado siya ulit kasi may tinatay yung building expansion.
1: Yeah.
0: So ngayon, kami naman nag-open sa kanila ng space sa harap namin for
1: yes, thank you so
0: some
1: much
0: of your staff. So I love this partnership and let's continue. Mm-hmm. And that's it for today. Thank you so much again for watching this. CJ, one last thing. If there's anyone out there who want to follow you or send you a message?
1: Yeah, I'd love to tell my story I love telling my stories to people. So if you want to invite me, just maybe look me up on Facebook. If it fits in my schedule, then I'll come.
0: Yeah, what's the socials handles?
1: What is it?
0: Oh yeah, yung address mo or what's the name? CJ Cow or she okay, have like a so page? Yeah, because not only just invites. Like if they want to ask you personally, shoot your message and maybe they have a question. You know.
1: Well, my Facebook profile name is Carlos Sovito Cow, so you can look it up. So if I'm not busy, I can reply to your messages. So if you have invitations as well, then I'd like to share my story. I love telling my story to young people. So
0: yes, let's do that. Let's keep on doing that. And thank you for coming. And I know this takes a lot of courage on your part then to show up on camera. But you know, you guys could also send us a message. And if you have questions, just don't forget to like and subscribe. All right. Well, that's it for today. Maraming salamat ulit sa ating mga bisita. And thank you, GFA. Thank you, the Lord, for being our Lord and Savior. And my name is Jordan, reminding everybody that only dead fish swim with the current. So like CJ, let's go
1: against the flow.

hope is one of the most powerful words in any language. No matter how difficult your situation in life, if you have hope, you can make it. But in a country or situation like ours, where life is getting more difficult, where can we find real hope? Stay with us and find the answer on A Word of Hope with Bishop David Sobrepeña.

0: A Word of Hope today focuses on some insightful observations regarding the practical aspects of serving God. In his day, Nehemiah was a superb leader. We may learn a lot from Nehemiah's examples as church leaders and members. Bishop David Sobrepeña's message, "The God of Heaven Will Give Us Success," gives us these wonderful lessons.
1: I want you to turn your Bibles to the book of Nehemiah, chapter 2, verse 18 to 20. Ganito pong sinasabi. And I told them of the hand of my God which had been good upon me, and also of the king's words that he had spoken to me. So they said, "Let us arise up and build." Then they set their hands to this good work. But when Sanballat the Horonite, Tobiah the Ammonite official, and Geshem the Arab heard of it, they laughed at us and despised us and said, "What is this thing that you are doing? Will you rebel against the king?" So I answered to them and said to them, "The God of heaven himself will prosper us." Sabi mo, "The God of heaven himself will prosper us." Now, sa NIV, ganito po. And I answered them by saying, "The God of heaven will give us success." Sabi mo, "The God of heaven will give us success. And we, his servants, will start rebuilding." The title of the message that I want to share with you is "The God of Heaven Will Give Us Success." Ilan sa inyo gusto nyong magkaroon ng tagumpay sa buhay? In the King James, it says, "The God of Heaven will prosper us." You see, when you have success, you will have prosperity. When you have the God kind of prosperity, you will have success. So they are used in this passage interchangeably. Nais ng Panginoon na ikaw ay magkaroon ng tagumpay. Nais ng Panginoon na umunlad ang iyong buhay. So yan po ang ating tatalakayin. And by the way, this is a two-part series. Nehemiah was a great leader in his time. He was one of the great leaders in the Bible. That's why merong bahagi ng Biblia na ang title ng book na yun ay Nehemiah, that bears his name because of his great leadership under God. At meron po tayong mapupulot ngayon mula sa experience ni Nehemiah. As church leaders and members, we can learn some great principles and lessons through his examples. Number one, ano ba ang nangyari kay Nehemiah? What motivated him? What challenged him? Kasi our lives, every time that you want to have success and for your life to prosper, you are met with challenges. Ang buhay na walang challenge ay buhay na walang room for improvements. Kung gusto mo talaga, kung ang buhay mo ay gusto mo lang na panatag lang, okay lang lahat, walang problema, walang challenge yon. That's boring. And so, with Nehemiah, he was facing great challenges. At ano ang nag-challenge sa kanya? There are five in this series. So number one, Nehemiah was challenged by a need. But in our message, he was challenged by the need. Ano po yung need na yun? Basahin po natin ang background ng istorya. Makikita natin sa Nehemiah chapter 1. At magsisimula po tayo dito po sa verse 2. that Hanani, one of my brethren, came with men from Judah. And I asked them concerning the Jews who had escaped, who had survived the captivity, and concerning Jerusalem. And they said to me, the survivors who are left from the captivity in the province are there in great distress and reproach. The wall of Jerusalem is also broken down, and its gates are burned with fire. So it was, verse 4, when I heard these words that I sat down and wept and mourned for many days. Hindi lamang siya umiyak, hindi lamang siya nanangis, umourned ng isang araw, but sabi, for many days. I was fasting and praying before the God of heaven. So, ito pong si Nehemiah. He heard the sad news about his country. At dahil sa masamang balita, nakita niya yung need. And so Nehemiah responded to the great need. That's what challenged him. After all, itong si Nehemiah, isa siyang slave. He was captured. He was brought into that kingdom as a slave. Hindi po siya OFW na may sweldo. He was a slave in that Persian Empire. So, kung nais natin na gamitin tayo ng Diyos, nais natin na magkaroon tayo ng prosperity and success in our life, we need to use the needs that we see to challenge us to do something. So there are so many needs around us in our country, so many needs in our city, in our nation, needs of many people around us. But let me tell you, temporary lamang yon. Amen? Sapagkat si God, ibinigay niya ang aming pangangailangan. But there are times that you are challenged by the need around you in order to drive you to pray. It's what Nehemiah did. So let me give you a simple principle or formula for success. I learned this many years ago. If you want to be successful in life, here it is. Find a need and fill it. Find a need and fill it. A very simple formula for success and prosperity. Katulad po, let me give you an example in business. Isang inventor na pangalan niya ay si Thomas Edison. 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How many of you know? May mga lampara pa rin ganyan. So an idea click him. There is a need for a better way to light the street. So we have the incandescent light bulbs. Ngayon may mga LED lights na which built upon that invention. Then si Alexander Graham Bell, sa communication, inimbento niya ang telephone. Now, meron na tayong mga smartphones. Ngayon, meron ng Google, yung nag-invento ng internet for search. These are finding needs and filling it. Si Mark Bantain, napunta siya sa streets ng Calcutta, India. Nakita niya ang pangangailangan ng mga tao, ang daming mga dukha. namamatay lang sa kalsada. So, anong ginawa niya? Nagpatayo siya ng hospital. Then, isang church at paaralan. At ang daming mga tao ang naligtas. Libo-libo. In fact, I dare say he has touched the lives of at least a million or millions of people before the Lord took him home to heaven. Why? He saw a need and began to fill it. If you want success, even in business, find a product. Ask the Lord to give you wisdom, idea, na maari mong gawin yan. At pag nagawa mo yan, at sapagkat alam mo na pangangailangan, He will give you success. Now we're talking about the work of God. There are so many needs around us. And by the way, when you become involved in the work of the kingdom of God and to glorify the Lord will bless you even more. And while you are serving the Lord, and as you pray that God will bless your business, that God will bless your work, God will drop ideas in your mind and in your heart to make you, to help you become successful and to prosper you. Ito po yung prinsipyo ng Matthew chapter 6, verse 33. You know, karamihan sa mga tao, they live Matthew 6:33 in the reverse. Instead of seeking first the kingdom of God and His righteousness, and all these things shall be added unto you, they seek these things first and hope the kingdom of God will be added unto them. Wrong. Kaya yung mga walang panahon na mag-serve kay God, they can be fine successful. They will make money. But inside their hearts, they are not fulfilled. They are not happy. And then, worse yet, they forfeit their soul. So, sa mga churches na ginagamit ng Panginoon, those churches are busy filling the needs of people. Because people are needy. There are many people today who are miserable in life. People who are hopeless. People who are hurting inside. They go through the motion of being alive, but they are dead inside because they do not have Jesus in their heart. When we were celebrating our anniversary, I was really thanking God because I have read in some books ng church history and church growth. Sabi nila, ang average survival ng church kapag nag-umpisa ka ng church ay kung napagtagumpayan mo ang 10 years. Maraming mga fellowship noon na nag-umpisa, di ba? Wala na sila. 10 years. 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Marami daw na mga churches that was started 25 years ago, they are no longer in existence. And I look around, there are those around us, nawala na sila. But thank God, we are still here. So ano ang difference daw? Paano natin ma-maintain ang vibrancy ng isang iglesia, ang vibrancy ng isang church fellowship in order for it to grow beyond 25 years? The secret is having a vision for lost people, finding needs and filling them. That's what we've been doing. At mga church volunteers, mga leaders that are motivated. Amen? Pangalawa, na challenge na hinarap ni Nehemiah. He was challenged by a burden. Nehemiah carried a burden to help his people. Meron siyang pasanin na kanyang dinadala sa kanyang puso. 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To be successful in the ministry and in the work of God's kingdom, you must carry a burden in order that God will use you. Hindi lamang yung, you know, the opposite of having a burden is apathy or apathetic. Yung tipo na, at naririnig mo ito padalas sa ating surround, na wala akong paki dyan. 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That's apathetic. 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It just means that you are apathetic. It just means that you do not have a burden. Wala kang pasanin. See, if you look at Nehemiah, the need of his people moved Nehemiah. It moved him to tears. It moved him to pray and supplicate before God. Sabi niya dito sa verse 5 and verse 6, said, I pray, Lord God of heaven, O great and awesome God, you who keep your covenant and mercy with those who love you and observe your commandments, please let your ear be attentive and your eyes open, that you may hear the prayer of your servant, which I pray before you now, day and night. For the children of Israel, your servants, and confess the sins of the children of Israel, which we have sinned against you, both my father's house and I have sinned. So he prayed to God. Nagsumamo siya sa Panginoon. He prayed the prayer of confession for the sins of his people. And he petitioned God to move in their behalf. One of the things that you need to have in order to be successful, to succeed, and to prosper in the work of the kingdom of God is that never lose the burden or the sense of responsibility, and to be responsive to the needs around us. God help me that I will not lose the sense of responsibility and the burden. And I pray that many of you, yung ating mga pastor, will not lose this burden. Kung minsan, dumarating yan. In fact, sabi po ng mga pollster, yung kumukuha ng survey sa buong mundo, lalong-lalo na doon sa Amerika, sabi po ni George Barna, 25 daw to 30% ng mga pastors ay umalis na sa ministry dahil nawalan na sila ng gana. Mga 2,500 ang umaalis sa ministry every month. because they lose the burden. But let me tell you today, hallelujah, kami po mga pastor ninyo, we still have that burden burning in our hearts, ang pasanin sa paglilingkod sa Panginoon. Can you say amen? The sense of responsibility, and that you also, as people of God, you must still have that sense of responsibility and to be responsive to the needs around us so that God will give you success. Pangatlo, dito magwawakas ang part 1, ito pong si Nehemiah, he was challenged by the desire for success. Challenged by the desire for success. Sabi po niya sa verse 11, give your servant success today. Meron siyang matinding pagnanasa. Napaunla rin siya ng Panginoon. Napagtagumpayan siya ng Panginoon. Magkaroon siya ng tagumpay. How many of you want to have success in your life? How many of you want prosperity in your life? They go hand in hand. Now we are talking about God's kind, biblical kind of success and prosperity. Not the world's view of prosperity. Kasi the world's view of prosperity and success ay nakakasalalay lamang sa pera at mga ari-arian. Of course, God wants to bless you with money. God wants to bless you with things. But it has to be with God's favor upon your life. Ang prayer po ni Nehemiah sa verse 11, Lord, let your ear be attentive to the prayer of this your servant and to the prayer of your servants who delight in revering your name. Give your servant success today by granting him favor in the presence of this man. So King James, let your servant prosper this day, I pray, and grant him mercy in the sight of this man. Now later on, we will read that he was talking about the king, King Artaxerxes. Ito pong si Nehemiah was overwhelmed by the failures of his people and leaders. The reason why Judah, Israel was placed under captivity because of the failures of God's people to abide in God's laws. So hinayaan ng Diyos as a form of their punishment that sila ay makapture and be transported to another land away from their homeland. But you know, there are many failures around us. So you and I, in the area of our responsibility, must desire for success. Here's an important requirement for success. You must ardently desire to be a success in what you are doing. Yun ang maaari mong makontrol, yung area na yon. The area of your responsibility is what you are doing in your job, in your business, sa pag-supply ng pangangailangan ng iyong pamilya. And you must ardently desire to be a success in what you are doing. What is your job today? What is the business you have today? What kind of business do you plan to be in? Well, you need to ardently desire to be a success. And success begins by having God's favor in your life. Because the granting of favor comes from God if you are a Christian. And here is a principle. When God's favor is working on you, I call it the God factor. When you are building something that will meet people's need and a project that glorifies God, others will join in to help you complete it. So remember this. God has someone or some people somewhere who is or are able to help you complete, fulfill what He wants you to build, what He wants you to do. Because God will help you through some people, to make your dream come true. Pag meron kang dream, mga pangarap, meron kang vision, if it comes from God, hindi mo kaya by your own. You're gonna need God. And God will use others in order to help you make this project, make your dream come true.

0: I believe that the Holy Spirit is speaking in your hearts this very moment about your need of Jesus Christ as personal Lord and Savior. I want you to pray this prayer sincerely. Sabihin mo, Lord Jesus, patawarin mo po ako sa aking mga kasalanan. 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Sabihin mo, Lord, I thank you for saving my soul. This I pray in Jesus' name. Amen.
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2: This is Evidence and Answers radio broadcast with our host, Pat Zukran. Pat is an author, teacher, and international speaker in the area of Christian apologetics, the defense of the Christian faith. Is Christianity really a reasonable faith? On this episode, Dr. Joseph Holden and Dr. Pat Zukran show how Jesus used logic and reason to teach truth, expose error, and defend his claims. Jesus demonstrated that faith and reason go hand in hand. Stay with us today and discover how loving God with your mind is essential to following Christ and sharing the gospel. Now let's get right into part one of this two-part discussion regarding how Jesus used logic.
3: Joining me on the broadcast is Dr. Joseph Holden, author, pastor, and president of Veritas International University, and Dr. Patrick Zukran, author of The Apologetics of Jesus and co-founder of Evidence and Answers. Pat, Joe, great to be with you today.
4: Great to be with you again, Brian.
3: Well, during this season on Paratus, we're discussing apologetics, specifically looking at the apologetics of Jesus. You know, in the parthenon of religions, Christianity is unique. It's a reasonable faith. As monotheists, we believe in a rational, morally perfect God. God is not only the necessary being, but is omniscient. He knows everything. The Lord has complete or maximal knowledge and awareness of everything that exists, has existed, and will exist. Furthermore, as creator, God endowed humans with the capacity for reason and deep thought. Reason is part of the image of God in our lives. And even in our fallen state, we still have God's image implanted in our person. Sin has effaced the image of God, but has not erased it. So practically, this means that Christians and non-Christians both think rationally. As beings made in the image of God, we are designed to know and to live according to truth, to logic. We can identify error. Furthermore, as the Logos of God, or the Word of God, Jesus is the perfect human, using his entire human faculties, including reason, to love the Father perfectly. So a huge part of Jesus' ministry was to teach and defend truth, using reason. And through this process, Jesus demonstrated to be a philosopher par excellence, using both the laws of logic and truth and reason. So as you could tell, this is an engaging subject and one that we're going to explore on today's broadcast. So, Joe, let's start with you. As we like to do, we like to define our terms. So tell our listeners, what is actually logic? What is reason? And how do logic and reason act as the foundational laws of thought?
5: Well, when we come to logic and reason, especially within the Christian worldview, and by extension, everybody should be concerned about good logic and good reason. But when we speak about logic and reason, they're closely related, but there's a distinction that should be made between the two. Logic is specifically provides the objective rules of thought. And these rules transcend ideology. They're above religious perspective or worldview. These rules are something for everybody to read off the same page in how we discover truth and how we employ these rules of thought. Reason, on the other hand, refers to the subjective process of employing those logical rules in our discovery of truth. We look and see if arguments are valid and they're sound, and that if we can discern the truth from employing these objective logical laws, so to speak. So more specifically, logic serves as the framework that contains the objective laws of thought and the principles of valid reasoning, which are known by some as first principles. Now, first principles are first because everything in that category of logic and reason flows from these first principles, which are the laws of logic. These laws help us discover truth. They help us to evaluate arguments for certain subjects. Maybe the argument for God, we have to apply these rules of thought, these objective logical laws to them to discover the truth. And by applying these rules, we can discover all kinds of different things about an argument, whether it's valid or whether it's sound or whether it's true or whether it's false. So in short, logic is the framework, the objective framework that guides the subjective reasoning process. And I think we all need to be aware that logic is a negative test for truth. That means simply it can tell you what cannot be true. It doesn't tell you what is true, but it tells you what cannot be true. In other words, if Jesus is the Messiah is true, then anything its opposite, Jesus is not the Messiah, must necessarily be false. So essentially, without these logical laws guiding our reasoning processes, we would have no idea or ability to attain any truth or knowledge about anything. And what's so great about these logical laws is that their foundation is found in the one and only true God of the Bible. God himself, he is the source of these logical laws. They flow immediately from his nature to everybody's mind and heart. And they are universal for all people. They're absolute. That means universal. It extends to all people on the planet. They're absolute. That means they're true and undeniable. You try to deny the laws of logic, you actually affirm them in the very denial. Oh, the logical laws don't apply to reasoning about God. Well, you just applied the laws of logic to reasoning about God to make that statement. Mm-hmm. So it's very important to make that distinction between logic, the objective rules, and then the subjective reasoning process, which we call reason. Now, there are just three basic laws that, for our purposes today, would be good for our listeners to know. The first law of logic is the law of non-contradiction. It says that A cannot be both A and non-A at the same time and in the same sense. So this is essentially saying that if something is true, its opposite must be false, or else you're going to have a contradiction. Jesus is the Messiah and Jesus is not the Messiah can't both be true. If Jesus is the Messiah, then Jesus is not the Messiah must necessarily be false. And then you have the second law, the law of identity. It says A is A. If we didn't adopt this law, we wouldn't be able to identify the difference between God and the devil. The clock is the clock. The chair is the chair. God is God and Satan is Satan. We can't confuse the two or else we'll fall into a contradiction. And then the law of excluded middle is the third law of logic. It's either A or non-A, but not both. Since it would say that opposites can both be true if we don't hold to this law. Because what do we do when we start reading a book on atheism and they make their argument for atheism? We have to make a distinction between what they're saying is true and what they're saying is false. So essentially, logical laws are the objective framework that guide our subjective reasoning processes. If we fall apart in using these logical laws, then basically we'll find ourselves either concluding error or we won't have any access to any certain knowledge or truth at all.
3: So good. And I know some of our listeners may be scratching their head going, what just happened there? That's one of the reasons why at the end of the broadcast, we always give books for further reading. And one of the nice things, you could always go back and re-listen to this broadcast and take notes as well. Because again, one of the things we try to do on Paratus is give our listeners real concrete information, almost like seminary in a box, where you're getting very practical, useful information that we hope you could use. And so though laws of non-contradiction, non-identity, excluded middle may seem a little obtuse to you, just know that they have very, very practical application in our Christian life. So Joe, thanks for that. And we deeply appreciate your knowledge on that. Patrick, I'm going to move now to you and just ask a simple question. Joe kind of laid out these three basic laws, kind of refined and defined what logic and reason. So my question to you is, how did he employ logical principles and reasoning in his life and ministry?
4: Yeah, great question, Brian. You know, God is a rational God, and the principles of logic that Joe just taught us here flow out of his very character. And we're made in the image of God, and so we're designed to discover truth through logical thinking. And people might be intimidated, but, you know, we use it all the time. I mean, you can't have a coherent conversation, you know, without using the laws of logic and sound reasoning. I was at a fantasy football draft the other day, you know, and a lot of these guys say, oh, I'm not a student of the Bible like you. I can't think. I'm not a scholar. But boy, you watch them giving reasons why you should draft this guy number one, or why they drafted this tight end first, and they're throwing percentage. They're giving reasons and logical arguments for their choices. And, you know, we even expect children to use logical thinking and be reasonable. If you find a cookie jar empty and Johnny's fingerprints all over it, and you sit down with Johnny, you say, Johnny, who ate all the cookies? And if he says, well, Billy, my younger brother, you kind of look at him and say, Billy's 1 year old. He can't open the jar. And he says, well, Sally, sister Sally ate it. And you go, Sally was at Jenny's house all afternoon now. So who ate the cookies? You know, you're expecting them to be reasonable or logical. So logic is necessary. And it might surprise some people, but it's required even before the gospel. You know, you've got to be able to understand the gospel. God is holy. We are not. We are sinful. Well, how can we? A price must be paid in order to fulfill God's justice. You know, I mean, that requires logical thinking. And Jesus showed himself to be a brilliant thinker, a rational thinker. He used the laws of logic to reveal truth, to destroy arguments against truth, and to point out error. And Jesus expected his audience to think logically and reasonably. And so he used the basic laws of logic that Joe went over there, the law of identity, the law of excluded middle, the law of non-contradiction in his teachings. You know, for example, I mean, let's take the Sermon on the Mount, where he teaches about anxiety. Do not be anxious about your life or what you will eat or drink or about your body, what you will put on. And then he doesn't stop there. He gives you a logical reason here. Look at the birds of the air. They neither sow nor reap, nor gather in the barns, yet your heavenly Father feeds them. Are you not more valuable than they? So he's using a logical argument here. We call this a fortiori, you know, from the lesser to the greater. And so he's making a very reasonable argument here. So Jesus used, you know, logic, the principles of logic, and gave sound reason arguments to build his case and point out error.
3: So good. And I appreciate what both you and Joe said. You know, logic and reasoning is foundational to not just Jesus's mind as when he was in his human form, but it's foundational to all human beings. We all use logic and we use reason. So what we're positioning is we need to use it well, not just because we need to use our brain well, but we also need to defend the gospel, you know, accurately and with precision. So that's I'm very thankful for that, Patrick, and particularly the example of how Jesus used principles of logic and reason. So, Joe, I'm going to go back to you, and I'm just going to say at the beginning to our listeners, I apologize, but I'm going to throw out another deep subject that maybe some of you would go, oh boy, here they go. They're digging deep here. But again, these are important because they can help us think clearly, and they could also help us give the gospel in a very forthright, understandable way. And so my question to you, Joe, is, you know, Pat just kind of outlined how Jesus used some of these. Jesus didn't use a syllogism per se, but there were elements that we could compare Jesus's teaching to a syllogism. So first of all, what is a syllogism, and how could something like a syllogism help us defend the gospel?
5: Oh, that's a good question, Brian, because sometimes within the church, we get a little frightened when we hear these words that we're not familiar with, or they're big words, but there's no need for that. A syllogism is simply a simple argument with a premise and a conclusion. Usually, the simplest form is two premises and a conclusion. For example, the universe had a beginning. The universe had a cause of its beginning. The universe began, therefore the universe had a beginning. So this is something that is called a syllogism. It has just has two simple premises and a conclusion. And Jesus used this type of reasoning throughout his ministry. When you search through the Gospels, he always told the truth. He made statements of fact. He asked questions and so forth. And albeit Jesus used what you call enthymemes, which are abbreviated arguments or arguments that presuppose premises as well as part of the argument. At least that's how it was written by Matthew, Mark, Luke, and John. But that's no distraction from the truth, because Jesus said that he was the one who declared the Father. In John 1:18, he says, "No one has seen God at any time. The only begotten Son who is in the bosom of the Father, he has declared him," made statements about him. And that word declared is exegesato. It's where we get our word exegesis from. And it talks about articulating God, drawing out the meaning of what God is like. And that's what Jesus did, but he did it through rational, logical means by telling the truth. And one such syllogism is that leaves no middle ground. It's either this or that, is found in Luke 11:23. He said, "He who is not with me is against me." This leaves no middle ground whatsoever. The statement is either true or false. If you're against him, then you're not with him. If you're with him, then certainly you're not against him. No neutrality here whatsoever, no middle ground. He also, in Matthew chapter 6, verse 14, he says, "For if you forgive men their trespasses, your heavenly Father will also forgive you. But if you don't forgive men their trespasses, neither will your Father forgive your trespasses." So essentially, you can boil this down to, if we forgive others, then God will forgive us. The second premise can say, we forgive others. And then the conclusion, therefore, God forgives us. And you can read all kinds of these statements in different forms with different types of logic using the rules of logic as he articulated what the Father was like, his teachings, his views on morality and sin and salvation and the afterlife. And Jesus was always crystal clear on what he was talking about, because he never failed to speak in a way that was consistent with sound reason and the laws of logic. Now, some people at this point say, well, God can't be subject to the laws of logic. But as Pat said before, these laws flow necessarily from God's nature himself. So God isn't subjected to the laws of logic. He is the source of the laws of logic. He's acting in accordance with his rational being as the one true logical and rational God, which should give us all great comfort when we read the scriptures.
3: Yeah. And again, I'm empathizing with our listeners here. Again, you know, as Joe pointed out, syllogisms and other terms may become unfamiliar, but just know how important they are, and know that what Joe just said is so comforting to us, that God is a God of logic, of reason, and he has in

0: use that brain. And we have always employed the use of logic. And so we're not saying anything new. This goes back to Aquinas. It goes back to Anselm. It goes back to Augustine. It goes back to St. Paul. And as Pat pointed out earlier, it goes back to Jesus. So there is a long lineage of Christians who have used both faith and reason in their lives. So good.
1: And, go ahead, and Joe. Also we see in the Old Testament, Isaiah chapter 1, come, let us reason together,
0: yes,
1: saith the Lord. And then Paul wrote to the Corinthian church and says, we need to take our thoughts captive to the obedience of Christ. In other words, we are to lead our thoughts, not our thoughts or feelings lead us. And then what does the Lord say the greatest commandment is? It's to love the Lord with all of your heart, soul, mind, and strength. That is the greatest commandment. Then love your neighbor as yourself. So we have been taught to use sound reason and logical argument and to take our thoughts captive and to worship God in spirit and in, John 4:24 says, truth. And the only way to recognize and discover that truth is to employ those laws of logic and to think rationally.
0: Yeah. I remember in my general education days years and years ago, back in the late 80s, I took introductory logic class by I believe she was a former nun or had studied to be a nun, and my brain was spinning. It was one of those things where I was going, what does all this mean? But as I grew in my faith and I really started to take the Bible seriously and defending the faith, I began to see how important it is and was to understand these basic laws. So, Joe, Pat, thanks so much for that. Pat, I'm gonna now turn it back to you. So we've kind of laid the case that Jesus used reasoning and logic, but he also in his ministry avoided various logical dilemmas. Tell us what a logical dilemma is first, and then give us an example of how Jesus kind of used logic or turned logic around to, you know, show misthinking or misunderstanding on the part of the other person.
2: Yeah, you know, Jesus was the most brilliant thinker, and he demonstrated what Joe talked about, loving God with all your mind, and he demonstrated it perfectly. And the teachers of his day always tried to catch Jesus in some kind of contradiction here, violating those basic principles of logic that Joe talked about. And one of the most popular ways was to catch Jesus in some kind of contradiction, trying to show that, hey, Jesus, look, you believe in two opposite truths here. And one of those comes in Matthew 22. It says, then the Pharisees went and plotted how to entangle him in his words. In other words, they're trying to show Jesus is violating the laws of logic here. He's being illogical, irrational, and thus a false teacher here. They're trying to catch him in a contradiction. And so they come up to Jesus and he says, should we pay taxes to Caesar? They think they've got him. This is what we call being caught in the horns of a dilemma, where you're given two options, A or B, and either one you pick, you end up in trouble. And so Jesus knew if he said, well, yes, then he'd be a traitor to Israel. But if he said, no, don't pay taxes to Rome, then he's a criminal to Rome. So either way, they think, aha, we've got him in what we call a horns of a dilemma. And Jesus understood, you know, when option A and option B is not acceptable, there is a third option here. And so he looks at them and he says, well, give me a denarius. And they do. He said, whose likeness and inscription is on this? And they say, Caesar's. And he says, well, give to Caesar's what is his and give to God the things that are God's. You know, and it says, he blew them away. They marveled and walked away. When the Sadducees come and ask him about marriage and the resurrection, because they do not believe in a resurrection. And so they think, hey, here is a dilemma that's going to expose the contradiction of Jesus' teaching here, you know, and it's a dilemma they have posed to theologians of their time who believed in the resurrection. He said, look, Jesus, a man dies, has no children, he's got to marry the widow. Well, she marries his brother and he dies, and then the next one dies. She marries all seven brothers, all right? So at the resurrection, who's going to be her husband? And they think, ha-ha, I got him. And it was a question that was not answerable for probably centuries. Jesus says, option A is not acceptable. Option B is not.

0: But there's a third option here. This is called getting out of the horns of a dilemma. And Jesus said, you're wrong because you neither know the scriptures nor the power of God. For in the resurrection, they neither marry nor are given in marriage, but are like the angels. And then he quotes Exodus to demonstrate the reality of the resurrection. God said to Moses, I am the God of Abraham, of Isaac, and the God of Jacob. He is not the God of the dead, but of the living. And so you see how Jesus was able to, using the principles of logic and give rational arguments, get out of these logical dilemmas. He simply didn't dismiss them and say, well, don't bother me with this, or well, just believe. I know my teachings don't make any sense, but hey, just believe. Well, he gave sound, rational, reasoned arguments here. And so he was a brilliant thinker, demonstrating how to really love God with all your mind.
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1: This is not saying Jesus sympathetically feels our pain. He takes our sin and its full punishment, pays for it in full, and thus brings to an end the reign of sin in our lives with all of its effects and all of its manifestations, all of its griefs and all of its sorrows. And one day we'll enter into the fullness of it.
2: You're listening to Grace to You Weekend, the Bible teaching ministry of John MacArthur. I'm your host, Phil Johnson. The gospel of Jesus Christ can be compared to a bottomless well. No matter how many times you draw from its life-giving truth, you can't exhaust the supply. You'll never fully grasp everything there is to know about God's work of salvation. But that doesn't mean there aren't some essential gospel truths that you can and must understand. Today, John MacArthur looks at one of those essentials, namely repentance, from a source you might not expect, the Old Testament. John's current series is titled The Gospel According to God. To make sure you're clear on the importance of repentance in salvation, turn to Isaiah 53 as John begins today's lesson.
1: We saw the startling servant in verses 13 to 15 at the end of chapter 52. We saw the scorned servant, verses 1 through 3, and now we come to the substituted servant. Looking continually at the servant of Jehovah, we now see him in his role as a substitute. And the transition comes in verse 4 with the first word, surely, or truly, or verily. This is an exclamation. This is a sudden recognition of something unexpected, a dramatic change from the previous perception. This is a reversal. This is spinning on their heels fast. Surely, as if to say, whoa, stop in our tracks and turn and go the other way. Now we see our griefs he himself bore, our sorrows he carried. He was pierced for our transgressions, crushed for our iniquities, chastened for our well-being, scourged for our healing. That is the complete reversal of how they viewed the cross. He took our place, died in our stead, gave his life for us. Technically, we would call this vicarious penal substitution. Finally, as a nation, they're going to see it and believe it, and they're going to be saved in that hour. These three verses, by the way, verses 4, 5, and 6, are so connected that they're like concentric circles. They kind of weave around and around each other. And each of them mentions the wrongs and the provision of the servant to provide atonement for those wrongs. And they do cycle around the same theme, but they are so profoundly rich. They understand how wrong they were. They had a wrong attitude, manifest in wrong behavior. Listen, coming from their nature. Repentance grasps all three. True repentance takes the recognition that we think wrong, we act wrong, because we are profoundly corrupt in nature. Verse 4 is about their wrong attitudes. Verse 5 is about their wrong behavior. And verse 6 is about their wrong nature. They go all the way down deep. Our attitude was wrong, terribly wrong. We esteemed him stricken, smitten of God, and afflicted. That's wrong. We thought he was being punished for his own iniquity. Our behaviors were wrong, transgressions, iniquities, but mostly because our nature is wrong. Verse 6 is about nature. We're like sheep who've gone astray. Each of us has turned to his own way. You say, well, in what sense is that speaking of nature? Sheep do what sheep do. That's the analogy. They wander off into danger. That was us. Our nature was wrong. And we went our own way. So they have come to a place, this future generation of Jews, that every sinner must come to be saved, in which you understand that you have to change your mind about Christ, how you think about Christ, You have to recognize the transgressions and iniquities that mark your behavior and the subsequent alienation from God and soul sickness that you possess. And then you must recognize that there's a problem deep down, profoundly embedded in your humanity. You're a sinner. And that's what you have here. The awakening is stunning. They get it. Our griefs he himself bore. Our sorrows he carried. We ourselves, we are the issue here. Our griefs. The word for griefs is sickness. It's diseases, infirmities, calamities, pretty broad word. And here, sins are viewed from the perspective of their effects. Sins are viewed from the perspective of what they produce, the conditions that come from sin. Life becomes full of sickness, disease, infirmity, calamity. These are the griefs. And it's a word that looks mostly at the objective, the outside, the agonies and struggles and issues that we deal with in life. Our griefs, he himself bore. The word bore means to lift up, pick up, and place on oneself. He picked up all of that that sin produced and put it on himself. And then they say it another way, our sorrows, that's the word for pains. That talks more about the subjective or the inward. Griefs is a word that refers to the outward effects of sin, and sorrows is a word that refers mostly to the inward effect of sin. But sin is viewed here not as a moral entity, which the word sin would convey, but rather from the distress and horrors and issues of life that flow out of sin. He picked up sin with all that it produces and carried it, put it on himself, carried it. Well, we know he carried it to the cross and he bore the full punishment of God. The Lord was pleased to crush him, verse 10 says. He took the punishment for our sin and thus carried the full weight of sin and all its effects away. This is not saying Jesus sympathetically feels our pain. It's not saying that. It is that he takes our sin and its full punishment, pays for it in full, and thus brings to an end the reign of sin in our lives with all of its effects and all of its manifestations, all of its griefs and all of its sorrows. And one day we'll enter into the fullness of that, won't we? One day when we enter into heaven, no more sin and no more effects. We should have suffered for our sins, but he did. He took away from us all that belonged to us, all that we should have felt by way of judgment, pain, devastation, even eternal punishment, and put it on himself. And thus he shifted the load completely away from us. He takes our sin and removes it, having paid for it in full. Now that's the prophecy of Isaiah about this one who will come. And you're going to see that same truth reiterated in the remaining sections of this great chapter because it is the cardinal truth. Verse 8, for example, he was cut off out of the land of the living for the transgression of my people to whom the stroke was due. The question then is, who is this person? Peter, no doubt having this passage in mind, tells us in 1 Peter 2, speaking of Christ, he says, of Christ, he himself bore our sins in his body on the cross. And by his wounds, you were healed. That's a direct allusion to Isaiah 53. It can be no one but Christ. No one but Jesus Christ can fulfill this. Israel will come to that knowledge, come to that awareness, weeping and wailing in repentance, having seen the truth about the servant Messiah, Yeshua, Jesus. They will testify to the massive error that they have made. Generations have made it. For thousands of years they have made this error. And here they declare how wrong they were. It wasn't for his sin that he suffered. It was for their sin. And then comes this confession. Yet, reaching back, we ourselves esteemed him stricken, smitten of God, and afflicted. And there's the confession that we thought God was punishing him for his own sins. We considered or reckoned him the stricken, smitten, afflicted by God for blasphemy. The word God is Elohim, and all those verbs connect with Elohim. Stricken by God, smitten by God, afflicted by God. We thought God was punishing him for his sins. And the language here is very strong. The word stricken is to strike violently. A very violent word used in Exodus 11:1 of the plagues. The word smitten means basically to beat someone even to death. And the word afflicted, a general word, to be humiliated, to be degraded, to be destroyed. So we thought that when he was being smashed and beaten and degraded and humiliated, that this was God doing it because he was a blasphemer. And by the way, that is still the Jewish assessment today. Jewish assessment is just that today. And they will someday in the future know that this is the Lamb of God chosen by him to be the vicarious substitute bearing their sins. They get it. And so in verse 5, they will say, he was pierced for our transgressions, crushed for our iniquities, chastened for our well-being, scourged for our healing. This is such marvelous language here. Very graphic. The words pierced, crushed, chastened, or punished, scourged, very strong words. Let's talk about those for a moment. The prophet has no knowledge of the cross. He doesn't know what's going to happen 700 years hence. The Spirit of God leads him to pick these words, and we could say that these are metaphoric words in some way, or these are sort of general words that saying pierced, crushed, punished, scourged, simply trying to pick words that are graphic and dramatic and sort of repulsive to think about someone being treated this way, and that they're intended to be somewhat general, and you would be right about that. There are Hebrew scholars that suggest that the word pierced, for example, is the strongest Hebrew expression for violent death. So that if you look at it in a general sense, you could say, well, whoever this is, he's going to have a violent death. And you would be right. And you could look at the word crushed. And that word can refer to anything from being trampled to death, literally trampled, crushed underfoot, such as Lamentations 3:34, all the way to being battered and bruised. That would be the lesser of it. It could be simply a broad word for somebody's life being crushed out. But it can be anything, as I said, from being trampled to death to being severely bruised. And then the word chastisement, very interesting word. It is the only Hebrew word to express punishment. And punishment is a technical term. It's a legal term in some sense. And you could say, well, this definitely was a punishment, generally speaking, and you would be correct about that. And the word scourged could also be viewed in somewhat of a general sense. Scourging meaning lashing someone, slashing someone, inflicting wounds on someone. They could be general words. And perhaps when Isaiah wrote that, that's what he thought. Well, this is just picking all the worst possible descriptions of a horrific, horrendous death. But the truth of the matter is, they're not just general terms, because every one of them specifically happened to Jesus. He was pierced 5 times, both feet, both hands, and his side. Psalm 22 is a psalm that looks forward to the cross. Psalm 22 begins, my God, why have you forsaken me? The very words Jesus said on the cross. But in Psalm 22:16, the psalmist writes, they pierced my hands and feet. Zechariah 12:10, Zechariah says, they'll look on him whom they pierced. And they actually pierced Jesus on the cross. That actually happened. What about the word crushed? It can refer, as I said, to anything from a sort of severe bruising to being trampled to death. Listen, we know what happened to Jesus. We know that he was slapped. We know that he was punched in the face, John 19:3. And we also know, according to Matthew chapter 27, verse 30, that the Romans took sticks and beat him in the face with sticks, punching him in the face, slapping him in the face, and beating his head and his face with sticks would raise bruises and welts. That would be within the framework of that word, crushed. What about the next one? Chastening, as I said, the Hebrew word for punishment. Was his execution a form of punishment? Absolutely it was. There was an indictment of him. You remember the Jews called him together and brought in false witnesses to tell lies against him. The indictment went from place to place in the house of Annas and Caiaphas. They passed him over to Herod. They passed him back. Mock series of trials in which they tried to bring that indictment to an actual crime. And then they wanted an execution, so they put him before Pilate. And Pilate was intimidated and blackmailed into sentencing Jesus to death, and his execution was an official punishment by the government of Rome. It was a punishment, result of an indictment, a trial, a verdict, a sentence, a formal punishment was carried out. And what about the word scourging? Is that just a generic term? Well, according to Mark 15:15, it says he was scourged. We all know the story of that, a heavy stick with leather thongs extending from it, embedded with bone and rock and glass, lacerating his body over and over and over again. The Jews knew all that. They know it now. They know it today. They know about this man, Jesus, who was pierced and bruised and punished and scourged. They know that very well. It's in the record. But on the day of national salvation, they're going to look back and realize that God did not do that to him, because it was God who crushed him. It was God. But God did not do that to him because of his own sins, but he did it to him because of their sins. That's the difference. They will confess, I love this, for our transgressions, for our iniquities, for our well-being, for our healing. That's what's going to happen someday. They're going to confess that. In the meantime, folks, the only way you can ever be saved is to confess it now. Now. I want you to turn to 2 Corinthians chapter 6. In 2 Corinthians chapter 6, Paul borrows from the 49th chapter of Isaiah in the second verse. And in Isaiah 49, we read, "At the acceptable time I listened to you, on the day of salvation I helped you." Isaiah said that to a word from the Lord to the people. This is a day when I will listen. This is a day of salvation when I will help. And then Paul pulls it into the present and says, "But now is the acceptable time. Behold, now is the day of salvation." Israel's national salvation, that's future. At the end of a time called the tribulation. But now is the day of salvation. Now is the acceptable time for you, Jew or Gentile. This is available if you will receive the gift. Maybe this is that surely moment. We were wrong about him. It was for us that he died. He took our griefs, our sorrows, our sickness, our calamities, our disasters, and our sin, paid for all the sin, and carried away all its effects forever. This is your day to put your trust in the Savior.
2: You're listening to Grace to You Weekend, the Bible teaching ministry of John MacArthur. John's lesson today is from his series called The Gospel According to God. Now, friend, even though today's topic, repentance, is an essential aspect of Christian faith and practice, it's often misunderstood. And because of that, a few years back, I asked John to give a biblical definition of repentance, what it is and what it is not. And this is what he said.
1: Yeah, I think anybody who takes it at face value in the Bible knows that it means turning from sin to God. That's the language of the apostles in the book of Acts, repentance toward God and faith in our Lord Jesus Christ. So I think traditionally the word repentance has always meant a turning. Where it got confusing was, a few decades back,
3: when people didn't want the word repentance to relate to sin. And they started talking about repentance, meaning changing your mind about who Jesus is. You remember that because
4: yeah, I do.
3: That's when I wrote the book, The Gospel According to Jesus, to attack that error. They were saying, and leading Bible teachers were saying, repentance is a human work that cannot be added to salvation. But the Bible itself says God grants repentance. It's not a human work. It's a divine work. The Holy Spirit has come to convict men of sin and righteousness and judgment, which leads to repentance. So when I wrote the book, The Gospel According to Jesus, and the sequel, The Gospel According to the Apostles, I was actually trying to attack the idea that repentance is nothing more than changing your mind about who Jesus is. And that's almost a direct quote from the people who were advocating that. It is not changing your mind about who Jesus is. You need to do that. But repentance is a turning from sin toward righteousness, from the kingdom of darkness toward the kingdom of light, from Satan toward Christ. So I think we have successfully made a case for biblical repentance, and I'm grateful to say, Phil, I think in recent years and recent decades, that old understanding that basically eliminated the biblical definition of repentance has been removed, and I think there's a healthy new understanding that repentance means you're turning from sin. It's not something that the unregenerate person can do on his own. It is a work of God as much as any other element of salvation.
4: Yeah, well, at least that idea is becoming more rare. There are people trying to resurrect that notion that repentance is nothing more than a change.
3: But I think where it was once a dominating idea because of schools that were propagating it, it's now, as you said, a little more rare.
2: 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And then be back next week when we continue John MacArthur's study called The Gospel According to God. It's another half hour of unleashing God's truth one verse at a time on Grace to You Weekend.
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6: Located near the majestic Mayon Volcano, FEBC Bicol, CARE 104.3 The Way FM has served disaster-prone communities for over half a century, standing as a witness of God's faithfulness through its ministry and partnerships. 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Now let's hear from station manager Myla Yvette Pau as she shares their journey of resilience and continued mission in serving the Bicolandia. Hi, Ate Yvette. How are you doing and how is the station there in Bicol?
7: Here in Bicol po, we are actually having a lot of challenges, but because we are known as a resilient station, by the grace of God, we are all doing well, sir.
6: Yeah, that word, resilience, when I hear that, how does it describe the journey of the way through the years?
7: Resilience describes the way's journey as one of steadfast faith, perseverance, and unwavering commitment to its mission. And through the years, the station has faced various challenges and changes. Yet, it has remained strong in its purpose of communicating the good news of Jesus Christ. And of course, its mission and vision continue to live in the hearts of its staff, not only the staff, the listeners, and the supporters, whose dedication has helped sustain and strengthen the ministry. And as our station ID says, mas pinatatag sa iba't ibang hamon ng panahon, every challenge has only made the way stronger, enabling it to continue serving God and the community with passion and purpose.
6: Okay, so facing challenges, you've faced, you know, as a station, storms, floods, and even volcanic eruptions. Can you share a moment when you truly saw God's sustaining hand in the station's operations?
7: Yes. Over the years, the way has faced numerous challenges, including storms, floods, and even volcanic eruptions that disrupted our operations. And in those difficult moments, we truly witnessed God's sustaining hand through the people He provided. And God has blessed FEBC with partners who share the same passion and commitment to the ministry. And one of the memorable things that our chief technician, Kuya Jun, often recounts how God's faithfulness was especially evident during the pandemic. And he also remembers that a particularly remarkable act of generosity when one of our partners donated 50,000 to help sustain the station's operations during that difficult season. The gift came at a crucial time and became a powerful reminder of God's provision. And this experience has strengthened our faith and reinforced our conviction that God is the one who sustains His work, and through every disaster, crisis, and challenge, He has faithfully provided the people, resources, and encouragement needed for the way to continue broadcasting His message of hope and truth.
6: You know, adversity has a powerful way of bringing out the character of people and the station. So in what ways has, you know, numerous adversities helped define the way's identity and mission in Bicol?
7: Whenever disasters strike, the way strives to serve in whatever way it can, providing timely information, spiritual support, and a reassuring presence to those affected. And one of the clearest examples of this was during Super Typhoon Raleigh, when the overwhelming needs of devastated communities inspired the birth of iCare Mercy Ministry. And these experiences have strengthened the way's commitment to holistic ministry, addressing not only the spiritual needs of people, but also their physical and emotional well-being.
6: You mentioned iCare. This is born out of adversity and challenges. The way is now known as the station that cares. How is this reflected in your everyday programs?
7: Yes, being the station that cares is reflected in our commitment to producing and airing relevant and diverse programs that address the current needs, concerns, and interests of our listeners. And this caring identity is also evident in how we respond to community needs, especially during times of crisis and disaster. And beyond broadcasting information, we serve as a source of encouragement, comfort, and connection.
6: Okay. You know, there's no greater time to care for people and communities, especially when there's a calamity. And being a media organization, we always say that how can we bring aid to communities during challenges like typhoons and flooding and all these calamities all around them. Can you tell us more about First Response Radio and how it serves communities during disasters and calamities?
7: One of the most significant deployments was in Catanduanes during Super Typhoon Goni, and locally known as Typhoon Raleigh, where it became an important communication platform for affected communities. And during that time, FRR served as a mouthpiece for government agencies, humanitarian organizations, and NGOs, helping relay critical information to people who had limited access to communication channels. And FRR also provided timely updates on relief operations, available services, safety advisories, and recovery efforts, ensuring that communities remain informed during a very challenging period.
6: Okay. First Response Radio, or FRR as we call it. You know, this is communication as aid. You know, this is news from the community for the community. Thank you for sharing that. How do you ensure that your content remains both biblically grounded and relevant to today's challenges?
7: We make sure that our content remains both biblically grounded and relevant to today's challenges by staying informed and being sensitive to the needs, not only the needs, but also the concerns and realities of the people we serve. And at the same time, we remain committed to the truth of God's Word as the foundation of all programs and messages. And we also listen to feedback from our audience and engage with community leaders, ministry partners, and that is to better understand the needs of the people.
6: Well, thank you, Yvette. We are talking about the impact of the media ministry, not only media, but gospel media ministry. Can you share a memorable listener story or testimony that reminds you why we do what we do in this ministry?
7: Yes, sir. One of the most memorable listener testimonies that reminds us why this ministry matters is the story of a listener who was once bedridden due to illness for 2 months. And during that difficult season, she felt lost, isolated, and burdened with many unanswered questions about her situation and her future. And in her search for comfort, she began listening to The Way. And what makes her story even more powerful is the transformation that followed. From being someone who once felt hopeless and confined by illness, she eventually grew in faith and became an active servant of God through the very radio ministry that once ministered to her. And this listener is me, now the station manager of The Way.
6: Wow, that's amazing in terms of how God reaches people where they are and using the tool of broadcasting or radio in this particular situation. How is The Way adapting its programs for digital platforms and newer audiences as we expand our reach in gospel media ministry?
7: The Way is adapting its programs for digital platforms and newer audiences by expanding its presence beyond traditional radio and embracing online media where more people, especially the younger generation, are already active. 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
6: All right. 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Partnerships are a big part of your ministry. How have they helped expand your impact where you are?
7: By working alongside government agencies, non-government organizations, schools, and faith-based groups. And we have created meaningful opportunities to meet practical needs, build lasting relationships, and demonstrate Christ's love in tangible ways. And these collaborations have also strengthened our capacity to respond during times of crisis, allowing us to coordinate more effectively in relief operations when we are in first response radio, information dissemination, and community support. And more importantly, these partnerships have become bridges that connect communities to the church and to the message of God's love.
6: So partnerships, there are many. But can you share one that really stood out?
7: Mm-hmm. Yes, we praise God for our meaningful partnership with the Naval Forces Southern Luzon. 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And more importantly, however we rejoice in the spiritual fruit of this partnership, many of their personnel are now actively participating in the Bible studies facilitated by our station. And this growing spiritual engagement is a powerful testament to God's work through this collaboration.
6: Okay. 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
7: Our listeners or churches and organizations can actually partner with The Way in several meaningful ways as we continue to advance our mission of sharing the gospel and serving communities across Bicolandia. 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And third is through volunteer work. 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
6: 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Their unique situation brings to mind the Lord's words in the Gospel of Matthew. The rain fell, the floods came, and the winds blew and beat on that house, but it did not fall, because it had been founded on the rock. Matthew 7:25. 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This has been Luis Miguel Castillo for the FEBC Report.
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9: 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We're grateful to be back to share original songs and biblical messages from Pastor Mel Caparos. We desire to bless you and encourage you to live the life God has given you in all its fullness. 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

0: And that was Almighty God by Marika Paros, arranged by Joshua Rafals and John Bonaventura.
1: And now here's Pastor Mel with this message from Matthew 24:36-44, entitled Expect the Unexpected.
2: Now, prior to the second coming, people would still be living their lives with a business as usual attitude, thinking that life would go on without any out of the ordinary occurrence, unmindful of the warnings of Scripture. In this passage, Jesus is talking to people of the future, those who would be existing during the tribulation period. Having said that, there are many relevant applications for us today. So let's unpack this study again for us today. And let's begin with the first thing, the first admonition as found in verse 36 to 38. It says, don't have a business as usual mindset. Verse 36 reads, but of that day and hour, no one knows, not even the angels of heaven, nor the Son, but the Father alone. You know, there's been a lot of speculation in terms of the timing of the second coming. And as we had mentioned in a previous sermon, the rapture is different from the second coming. The rapture speaks about the coming of the Lord for the church, but it is not a coming here on earth. We will be caught up in the clouds with the Lord Jesus Christ to be with Him for the rest of eternity. That is why it is called the rapture. Now, the second coming, on the other hand, comes after the tribulation period. And insofar as that is concerned, we do not know when exactly when the Lord Jesus would come. Now, that, by the way, is also true when it comes to the rapture. So in terms of verse 36, it has an application when it comes to the rapture and an application when it comes to the second coming of the Lord Jesus Christ. In fact, there are some Bible scholars who would like to say that the rapture is second coming phase one, and then the second coming would be the phase two of His actual coming here on earth. Now, regardless of your position, what we do know is this. We do not know the exact date of the second coming. Nobody knows, the Lord Jesus Christ said. And so who is the one who knows? Only the Heavenly Father knows it. The Father knows exactly when the second coming will take place, but He has not told us. Now, some would-be prophets, however, state that though we do not know the day and the hour of Christ's coming, we may know the year, the month, and even the week. Some groups have made this mistake. The Seventh-day Adventists, for example, claimed that Jesus' coming would be in 1844. Well, it did not happen. It did not take place. The Jehovah's Witnesses claimed that it would come in 1916. And once again, that did not happen. Now, you and I know that the end is near. Well, first of all, we have to understand that the last days actually began with the death of the Lord Jesus Christ. That actually signaled the last days. Now, of course, I have been saying all along that one of the game changers why we know that the coming might be nearer than we think is because of the fact that in 1948, Israel became a nation. And we have to understand that many of the prophecies relating to the future are actually connected with the nation of Israel. Now, for 2,000 years, by the way, there was no nation to speak of. And I think that's the reason why some people were attracted to covenant theology, which basically teaches that the church has replaced the nation of Israel. And I think at that time, it really made sense. Why? Because there was no nation to speak of. But then again, 1948, the nation was born again. It was made a nation by the United Nations in 1948. And therefore, because of that, I believe that time might be nearer than we think. Now, as to when, we don't really know. And again, it is wrong for us to speculate on the dates, because again, we are told in Scripture that even the Lord Jesus at that time did not know when the coming would be. Only the Heavenly Father knows. Now, of course, right now, Jesus being in heaven, He knows the exact time when His coming would be. But then again, He was talking about that time, and the Bible does not record any date, any event. And I think the purpose really is so that we might always be on our toes. And that is why we have to see the coming of the Lord as something that is imminent, meaning to say it can come at any time. It could have come yesterday. It could come today. It could happen tomorrow. It could happen in the next few years. We don't really know. But anyway, what the sermon that we're studying here right now is intended to speak about the character of the times. What would the situation be for the people who would be born in the tribulation period and who would be existing in the tribulation period? Well, verse 37 reads for us, "For the coming of the Son of Man will be just like the days of Noah." So the Bible describes to us the prevailing conditions of the tribulation period, and it carves to us a picture of what I would like to say is a new Noah, a new ark, and a new flood. Of course, I'm speaking figuratively. That is why another title probably for this sermon would have been Noah, the Ark, and the Flood, Part 2. Now, I say that because the description of the character of the people during the tribulation period, just before the coming of Jesus Christ, will be similar to the times of Noah. And we read in verse 38, it says, "For as in those days before the flood, they were eating and drinking, marrying and giving in marriage until the day that Noah entered the ark." So what we're talking about here is a time wherein people during the tribulation period would still be in a state or in a time of apathy, pleasure seeking, and unbelief. Now, this period before his coming will be like the time in the days of Noah. People then were enjoying the normal pursuits of life with no awareness of imminent judgment. In the same way that life continued normally for the people of Noah's day, for they were eating, drinking, marrying, and giving in marriage, that exactly is what is also going to happen during the tribulation period. And so all of life's

people did not believe Noah to repent of their sins. Again, the flood came and took them all away. It was sudden and they were unprepared. And I think that is exactly what is going to happen during the tribulation period. It will be sudden and people will be unprepared. The lesson here is that many people focus on temporal satisfaction and therefore they miss out on God's best for them. But as verse 39 says, and I'd like to read the whole verse, it says, "And they did not understand until the flood came and took them all away, so will the coming of the Son of Man be." So similarly, the world will hear the gospel message and the warning of judgment, but they will not listen. They would not listen and they would not understand until Christ comes and brings in his judgment. And by that time, it is going to be too late for them. Paul during the tribulation would not expect the coming of Jesus and they would therefore be unprepared. And again, what a sad thing, because it's all written down in the Bible. It's all written in Scripture. And sadly, the world has considered the Bible as Jurassic, ancient, irrelevant for their lives. They don't even touch it. And many have discarded it. Many have thought that, you know, it's not really the Word of God. And therefore, when judgment time comes, they will be unprepared. You know, the coming of Jesus reminds me much of death, which is also sudden and brings with it immediate judgment, of which most people will be unprepared because they are busy pursuing the things of this world. So the thing that we have in mind should be prepared. Make things right. Be right with God. And how do you get right with God? Only through the blood of Jesus Christ. Jesus has made the way for us to be saved, not by our own good works, not by our own efforts, but by his blood alone. And that is why it is by grace that we are saved through faith, and that not of ourselves, not of good works, lest any man boast. That is what the Bible says. We can only be justified by faith, not by works of the law. Jesus did it all. So what do we do? Receive the free gift of eternal life. Surrender your life to Jesus. Repent of your sins. Because at the end of the day, you cannot blame God and say, "Lord, you did not warn me. You did not tell me you were going to take my life today." Well, dear friends, we have all the warning, the sufficient warning, given in Scripture. And we are warned for today, we are warned for tomorrow. So let's ask ourselves the question, when the second coming takes place, what else, what phenomenon will be taking place? Well, in verses 40 to 41, it says, "Then there will be two men in the field. One will be taken and one will be left. Two women will be grinding at the mill. One will be taken and one will be left." Now, contrary to people's understanding, this does not refer to the rapture, but the judgment during the second coming, wherein there would be a separation of believers and unbelievers. This is actually a case of the separation of the goats and the sheep, all right? And how do we know this? How do we know this is not talking about the rapture? Well, we know this is talking about the second coming. Why? First of all, the church was not yet in existence at the time the Lord Jesus was talking to them. And that is why Jesus could not be talking about the rapture, because the audience of Jesus were the Jews. And he's talking to them about the tribulation period, otherwise known as Jacob's trouble. So let me explain what it means when one will be taken. What it means is this: at the second coming, one will be taken means one will be thrown into Hades for judgment. So the taken here is the taken for judgment. And then it says one will be left. It means that one will continue to live on into the millennial kingdom. Let us know, analogous to Noah's day, the individual who will be taken are the wicked, whom the Lord will take away in judgment. Remember, those who were swept away by the flood, they were the evil ones. The individuals left, and in the case of Noah, who was left? Noah and his family. So the individuals left would be the tribulation believers who will be privileged to repopulate the earth in the kingdom that Jesus Christ would establish. So again, as the wicked were taken,

0: taken away in judgment, and Noah was left on the earth, so the wicked will be judged and removed when Christ returns, and the righteous will be left behind to become his subjects in the kingdom. And so that is exactly what we are to expect at the second coming of the Lord Jesus Christ. And therefore, in the light of all these things that Jesus is saying in verses 42 to 44, there is a heed to call, or a heed the call rather, to alertness. So in verse 42, it says, "Therefore, be on the alert, for you do not know which day your Lord is coming." Now, the Greek word for alert is gregoreo, which is in the present imperative in Greek, which means to continuously be on guard. Now, this is taken as a warning to both believers and unbelievers during the tribulation period. The response required of the believers in the tribulation period is for them to be faithful for the purpose of receiving rewards. And they will be rewarded by being able to enter into the millennial kingdom. And upon entering, they will be given authority and responsibility. Now, the response, however, required of unbelievers would be to come to Jesus. The reason for this is that they would not know when the Lord would be coming. Now, in verse 43, it says, "But be sure of this, that if the head of the house had known at what time of the night the thief was coming, he would have been on the alert and would not have allowed his house to be broken into." And Jesus actually speaking of the normal human reaction, that we only prepare ourselves when we have the knowledge of a forthcoming event. Verse 44 reads, "For this reason, you also must be ready, for the Son of Man is coming at an hour when you do not think he will." Point of Jesus is that we should be ready, even when we do not have the exact knowledge of the time of a forthcoming event, because he might come all of a sudden, unexpectedly, and catch us totally unprepared. The word ready, by the way, is in the present imperative in the Greek, which means to be continuously ready, never to be lax. And it is a command, by the way. We are commanded to be ready. We are commanded never, ever to be complacent, never to be lax. And so hopefully that would be true. Well, dear friends, as promising as that event was, it's nothing compared to the return of the Lord Jesus here on earth. And in the same manner that the space lift event caught the attention of the world, the coming of Jesus should also catch the attention of the world when it happens. Sad to say, only few will be watching, will be on the alert. The phrase, "do not think," by the way, is a contrast emphasis in Greek, which means it's totally unexpected, as in the days of Noah. So here's a question. The thing that may be bothering our minds is this. If this is the second coming, and this is primarily relating to the Jews, then the church would no longer be on the earth in the tribulation period, in which case we may be wondering, what is the application of this for us? Well, here's my answer. The rapture is much like the second coming in that we do not know when the Lord would be coming. And so, in the same way that people in the future must prepare for the second coming, we who are in the church must prepare for the rapture. Here's another thing. Also, death is much like the second coming in that we do not know when it is going to happen, when it is going to come to us. So likewise, we must also prepare because we don't know when God would take us home. Point I would like to raise is, as we see the similarity of the second coming to the rapture and our death, we should also be prepared. Thoughts on the rapture and our death should serve as a wake-up call to us. And that is my prayer for all of us. I am praying that this sermon has become a wake-up call to you. And hopefully this will make you serious about the things of God. I mean, we will never know. Christ could come even right now. While I'm preaching, Christ could come and could take us home. And so the question is, are you prepared? I pray that this sermon series has been very meaningful to you. And hopefully it has brought a fervency, an earnestness, a fire in your faith.
1: Praise God yet again for Pastor Mel's clear message on God's Word and the second coming of Christ. You know what, there's something sobering about today's message. It reminds us that The return of Jesus won't come in a countdown or a calendar alert. It will happen when no one expects it. And that's exactly how he said it would be. Jesus didn't intend for us to predict the timing. He calls us to prepare our hearts. That leaves us with an important question to ponder on. If Jesus returned today, would we be ready or surprised? I hope that this episode did not stir fear, but instead stir focus. Christ's return isn't a distant speculation, it's a coming reality. And the only way to be ready is to live ready. Let us end in a word of prayer. Lord, we thank you for reminding us that the urgency of being spiritually awake. Please forgive us when we fall into routine and forget what truly matters. Please help us to stay prepared with our hearts surrendered, eyes open, and faith anchored in you. In your mighty name we pray. Amen. 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
1: Kidnapped in the African nation of Niger, or Niger as some call it, American missionary Kevin Rideout was held in captivity for 9 months. But now he's been released and returned safely home to his family.

0: For 19 years, Kevin Rideout worked as a Christian missionary pilot for SIM International. On October 21st of last year, he was kidnapped by three armed men near his home in the capital city of Niamey. The details of his release, as well as the identity of his captors, remain unclear, but SIM released this statement. Krista and the rest of Kevin's family are profoundly grateful for the prayers offered on their behalf by people around the world throughout his captivity. And they're right. Whoever else may have been involved securing his release, it was the Lord who deserves the praise. Welcome to Haven Today on the Weekend. I'm David Wolin, sharing the great story that's all about Jesus, and we're in a two-part weekend series called Born Again, The Message of the Great Awakening. We're going to be telling one of the most important true stories of history for evangelical Christians today. It's a story that many of us know far too little about. And this week, we'll tell the story by focusing on the message of the person who was on both sides of the Atlantic, the key figure that God used to light the fires of revival. We'll be telling the story of George Whitefield, and in the process, we'll be catching the wider story of what God was doing across the Atlantic. This is one of my favorite topics, not just because it's such a great story, and it is, but it's because it translates so well into the here and now. God has not brought revival only one time in history, but again and again and again, across the centuries, across cultures, across denominations, and across the whole world. And my goal by the end of this series, my hope and prayer is that each listener, hearing what God has done in history, the history of the Western world in which we still live, that this will kindle a desire in our hearts for God to do it again, to bring a new season of repentance and revival across our world. And one of the best ways that we can do that, looking back and remembering what God has done, is to take a look at the story. What was it like in those early days as George Whitefield began to preach?
1: Whitefield is well known for his field preaching, outdoor preaching, and sometimes it is because people are hostile to him and won't let him preach in their churches. But from the beginning, most commonly, it's just because he's attracting these huge crowds in a time when you're, you know, a big church would seat maybe 500 people. And so he's attracting thousands of people. And then it's not too long, especially when he goes to London, that he's attracting crowds that are reported, you know, 10,000, 20,000, 40,000.
0: That's Dr. Thomas Kidd. He's a leading expert. He's a trained historian who is also an evangelical Christian. And his expertise is in this period of history. And he'll join us to help tell the true story of what God did during the Great Awakening. And alongside this, I'm excited to share with you a little bit of a trailer from a film about the Great Awakening. It helps bring this true story to life.
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24: You have promoted the greatest awakening
0: these colonies have ever seen. You are the lightning bolt, George. I am just the lightning rod.
9: And who is the source, Ben?
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9: Arise, O sleeper! Awaken!
24: Yep. I got pretty excited when I heard this film was being made by none other than Sight and Sound. They are famous for what they do on the stage in theatrical productions, but this is truly a movie, not a play caught on film. And it does tell the true story of George Whitefield. And that's with a nuance, because the story is told through the vantage point of another famous man in history, Benjamin Franklin, who was Whitefield's friend. But he remained unconverted and unmoved by the gospel. The combination of Whitefield's clear articulation of biblical truth, how so many responded, and yet seeing how one person's heart could remain cold is convicting, moving, and powerful. This is an amazing film. I'd love to send it to you. It's called A Great Awakening, and we have it here on DVD, 865 Haven, or go online to haventoday.org, haventoday.org. And now, helping us remember this great truth that Jesus saves and join our hearts in worship together, here's Chris Tomlin and Jesus Saves.

0: This is Haven Today. I'm David Wolin, and with me today is an expert on the subject that we're giving our focus to this week. With me is Dr. Thomas Kidd. He is research professor of church history at Midwestern Baptist Theological Seminary. And Dr. Kidd, welcome to Haven Today.
1: Thanks for having me.
0: So this is fascinating to me. I was just reading your bio a few minutes ago, and I knew because I've read some of your books that you're an expert in church history, especially the period of the Great Awakening and early American history. But I didn't know that you got your PhD under George Marsden, who also has written some pretty significant biographies. In fact, I've read his biography on Jonathan Edwards, and you have written extensively about people from that same era. So just give us a little background in terms of where your expertise is and what fascinates you about this period.
1: I did work with Professor Marsden, and that was an amazing experience to be able to go to Notre Dame. And I was actually his main research assistant for the Jonathan Edwards biography. So that was just amazing. I mean, that was so influential for me. And I started working on the Puritans, and then my second book, Project Rule, was really where I got into the Great Awakening itself. Mm. I did an overview of the Great Awakening, especially in America. And then in 2014, I did a biography of George Whitefield, who's the most influential evangelist of the first Great Awakening.
0: And that period is where we're going to give our focus. And for anybody that is unfamiliar, soon they'll get acquainted with this. But I think the backdrop is helpful because, if we remember studying this period, maybe in history, we were thinking about the spiritual fervor that seemed to sweep through the colonies. And it wasn't just the colonies. It was happening in England and abroad. So the Lord was doing something even across the Atlantic Ocean. But if we just think about it that way, we're sort of missing the backdrop because that's hardly what it was like before the fires of revival begin to spread, right? So I think that's actually maybe a helpful place to start. Can you describe the world, both of England, where George Whitefield was born and grew up, but also the colonies before the awakening began?
1: Yeah, I think that, Whitefield is a Church of England minister, and so the Church of England is the official national church in England. But because of its state affiliation, it tends to be, somewhat corrupt, and the pastors are on the state payroll, and there's just a lot of problems with it, and it needs to be revive for sure. In the colonies at the time, especially the southern colonies are officially affiliated with the Church of England. And then in New England, it's a little more interesting situation because the New England colonies had been founded by the Puritans, Massachusetts and Connecticut and so forth. But they were founded in the 1630s. And so you fast forward 100 years to the outbreak of the Great Awakening in the 1730s. And there definitely had been spiritual decline in the New England colonies. Whitefield is entering a situation where it's not like they're just pagans or something like that. I mean, these are people who know the Bible. I mean, you have this kind of weird situation where you have a lot of unconverted people, but they had grown up in church and they knew their Bible really well, but they weren't born again. I mean, that's sort of the center of Whitefield's audience is churched, but unconverted people.
0: Mm. Okay. So that's the backdrop, and we are painting with pretty broad brushes here. Now let's rewind the clock and let's dig into this story of this particular man, and it's interesting the way that his story develops. His relationships sort of touch on the who's who, really, of the entire Great Awakening. But where did Whitefield begin? What kind of a family and situation was he born into?
1: Yeah, he's in kind of a nominal Anglican Church of England family in England, and difficult family situation. His father died, his mother got remarried, but it became clear in his teens that he had a phenomenal talent for public speaking and for acting. Mm-hmm. It was just a talent that God gave him, but he wasn't converted. And so the theater at that time had kind of a sketchy reputation. You know, it wasn't a reputable kind of career, but, you know, you also had, you know, the Shakespearean tradition of great theater and everything. So he ended up being able to go to Oxford University as a servitor or a servant. And so he would basically do chores for the richer students, but it was a way for him to be able to go. And I think even then he thought he might become a pastor. But like I said before, I mean, the Church of England, to be a vicar or a priest in the Church of England was a social status kind of thing as much as any kind of spiritual commitment. So certainly there was no assumption that people would be converted or, you know, spirit-filled to be a minister. And so for him, it was kind of, well, I know I'm really good at public speaking, so maybe I'll be a minister. But the Lord had other plans for him, and he ends up getting converted at Oxford University.
0: So it's kind of like an upward social path for him to escape the world that he'd known and maybe climb the social ladder a bit. And at this point, this is fascinating to me. I love it when we can see this in people's stories, how the Lord doesn't waste your background. You know, he's doing something that you don't know about. And Whitfield, even in a place like the theaters of the 1700s, you know, body as they were, yet he was learning this skill that God was going to harness and do something incredible with. I think that's worthy of note. But at university at Oxford, some relationships begin there. He begins to meet people and the Lord begins to turn his heart and his life.
1: Yeah, he famously gets affiliated with what's called the Holy Club. That's kind of a term of, you know, of derision towards these people because the non-evangelical students thought they were, you know, weird and too serious about God and everything. But it included John Wesley and Charles Wesley, who are better known as founders of the Methodist Church. It's interesting the timing because the Wesleys were not converted at that time either.
0: Exactly. But, yeah, isn't that fascinating?
1: Yeah, but they were all kind of realizing at the same time that their Anglican faith tended towards moralism and, you know, lots of sort of spiritual rigor, but they knew that there was something missing at the center, that they didn't actually know the Lord.
0: Yes.
1: They thought, well, I'm just going to keep trying harder and harder and somehow, you know, win the Lord's approval or something. So it was a very works-oriented kind of thing. However, the Wesleys and the other, you know, Holy Club or Methodist, you know, club members, they knew enough to introduce Whitfield to some really great spiritual classics and, among other things, taught Whitfield that the most important thing was to be born again. Even though, the Wesleys are sort of mentoring him, Whitfield actually ends up getting converted earlier than the Wesleys do. And that is through all this devotional reading that he does in the Puritans and all this. And so Whitfield at Oxford ends up having this really long, drawn-out, dramatic, but in many ways difficult and even troubling kind of conversion experience where he's fasting for months on end and he develops health problems and
0: his health and all this. Right.
1: Yeah, but then he finally realizes, you know, he just can't add anything. I mean, he can't bring anything to the table, and he sort of flings himself on his bed, and he just surrenders his life to the Lord. And so he's converted, and then the Wesleys are going to be converted a couple of years later, mm-hmm. most famously when John goes to the Aldersgate meeting in London and says, "My heart was strangely warmed." The Lord is moving in these guys' lives, you know, kind of simultaneously. They're trying to figure things out. None of them have kind of all the answers, but the Lord draws them ultimately to faith, all within a few years.

0: God-given natural talent that he saw even before he was converted. And then the conversion and the anointing of the Holy Spirit, I mean, just turn him into this, you know, phenomenon of a preacher that the Church of England had hardly ever seen before. And so he begins preaching in the mid-1730s, and just naturally, I mean, people are coming from all over to hear him preach, and it's pretty quick that he begins attracting crowds that are bigger than the church where he's preaching. I mean, it's beyond standing room. And so Whitfield is well known for his field preaching, outdoor preaching, and sometimes it is because people are hostile to him and won't let him preach in their churches. But from the beginning, most commonly, it's just because he's attracting these huge crowds in a time when you're, you know, a big church would seat maybe 500 people. And so he's attracting thousands of people. And then it's not too long, especially when he goes to London, that he's attracting crowds that are reported, you know, 10,000, 20,000, 40,000. Yeah. I mean, in one case in London, there's a report at Hyde Park, there's a reported crowd of 80,000 people. And of course, there's no amplification.
1: Yeah. Let's just put this in context, right? So we just finished not too long ago watching the World Cup, you know, packed stadiums of maybe up to 80,000 or less than. Imagine the power goes out in one of those stadiums. That's how many people are there. There's one guy on a stage who speaks at the top of his voice. It sounds impossible, you know, to us that anybody could have heard him, let alone all of them hear him. And that seems to be some of the fascination, certainly with later with Benjamin Franklin, that God had gifted him with just this phenomenal, unusual, dare I say, maybe freakish voice that could just be heard for so far.
0: Yeah, I mean, he had to have just been phenomenally loud. I mean, there's just no way around that. He also trained in the theater and knew how to project his voice for dramatic effect. And so he knew those techniques as well. And I think if there were 80,000 people there, they could not all hear him. I mean, you don't want to, you know, oversell this. But there's no doubt that he's assembling crowds, non-military settings that are larger than probably any crowds ever in human history. I mean, so that's part of the drama of this is like, no, nobody's ever seen settings like this before.
1: Yes, Whitfield was drawing them in a sense because he was kind of a phenomenon, but the Lord was drawing people. I mean, there was a stirring going on and a fire was being lit and people had no idea how far that blaze was going to go. And so, Dr. Kidd, thanks so much for being with us and sharing from this true story of how God has worked in history.
0: Thank you, David.
1: This is Haven Today. I'm David Wolin. We'll continue next time with Dr. Kidd, getting into the moment when Whitfield's ministry takes off, first in England, then in the colonies, as the Lord brings revival in a moment of history when it seemed as though the church was dying. And yet, like so many individuals professing faith in Christ, the church itself was awakened then as it can be again. This is the work the Lord does over and over in history. And I'd love for you to be inspired with this true story through the film, A Great Awakening. We have it on DVD here at Haven, 865 Haven, or online, haventoday.org, haventoday.org. I'm David Wolin. Won't you come back again next time? We'll be keeping it all about Jesus. It's The Great Story here on Haven Today.
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1: 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So overall, this whole meal is $57 na. Sobrang sulit. And then you just need to add the $3 para magkaroon ka ng drink. So $3 lang meron ka ng ice drink of your choice. So sa 57 plus 3, ayan, sobrang busog ka na. At pwede ka pa umorder ng eto, pwede ka pa umorder ng dessert, guys. So, this is the dessert slash parang appetizer na rin. At sobrang sarap nito. Actually, ito yung nilulook forward namin dito sa Hong Kong trip. Ang golden butter cheese French toast ng red tea. Earlier this morning, we had French toast din for breakfast sa isang random na restaurant at walang papantay dito, guys. Natikman namin yung French toast earlier and it was okay, but this is marvelous. So, titikman natin at na-miss talaga namin tong French toast na to. 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So good. This is only $34, guys. So tikman natin at ang laki ng serving. 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Ang sarap, guys. Hindi ko ma-explain tong French toast na to. I'm not exaggerating. 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Hindi one of the... This is the best French toast I ever tasted in my whole life. 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Highly recommended na kahit anong tikman yung restaurant sa Hong Kong, basta isama nyo lang to as your non-negotiable. Hindi talaga kayo magsisisi. ready, guys. Super, super sarap. So, after eating, guys, grabe, ang bilis, no? Umakyat na po tayo dito sa ating second destination, which is the Victoria Peak. Using, of course, the Victoria Peak tram. And, again, sobrang-sobrang exciting pa rin still to be here, even though this is the second time around that we're here, kasi ang dami na namang bagong makikita dito sa Victoria Peak. So, if you're a first-timer dito sa Hong Kong, Victoria Peak is actually one of the most famous tourist destinations next to Victoria Harbour. Kasi last night, diba? AKA, last episode, we were at Victoria Harbour and na-witness natin kung gaano kaganda yung skyline ng Hong Kong from below. So, nandun tayo sa bandang lupa tapos nakikita natin yung skyline ng eye level. Dito naman, sa Victoria Peak, you will get a view of the Hong Kong skyline from a bird's eye view. And what's good about this is that hindi lang siya parang umakyat ka tapos nasa taas ka na ng bundok tapos view lang makikita mo. It's actually parang a hidden city. So if makikita mo, sa likod ko, there are malls. Pag akyat mo ng Victoria Peak, merong dalawang mall dito, establishment called the Peak Galleria. Tapos yung isang mall na katabi niya where you can also dine and shop. So hindi mo kailangan ma-intimidate when coming to Victoria Peak kasi napaka-tourist friendly ng area na to. 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And you can actually ride a one-way tram going to Victoria Peak for as low as 78 Hong Kong dollars. So balikan, so parang hindi ka lalagpas ng $150 when commuting towards here. You don't need to also avail any type of viewing deck or observatory, like yung mga in-offer dito. Pag akyat mo, merong mag-offer sa'yo ng possible na viewing deck, ganon. So, me, as a second timer dito sa Victoria Peak, parang ang suggestion ko is when you come up here, actually makikita mo na yung view. So, it's actually a free attraction. No need to buy any type of entrance fee para makapag-view pa from a viewing observatory. So, yun lang guys, if you're traveling on a budget, para talagang ma-experience nyo to for a very minimal cost din. And ngayon guys, now na nandito na tayo sa Victoria Peak, we will explore it by foot and i-check natin yung best view guys. And that is through a very special road. Ayan guys, meron kayong makikita dito sa Victoria Peak na signage nakalagay Luggard Road. So yan guys, hanapin nyo ang Luggard Road na signage if you're coming here kasi parang usually ito yung parang alternative na ruta para makakita pa ng mga ibang angulo ng Hong Kong skyline from above. So ito guys, Hong Kong Trail, Luggard Road. 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Pero dito, we will try to explore it by foot. So explore natin guys yung Victoria Peak via Luggard Road for free. Explore lang natin. 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And surprisingly, amazing. 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And for the past 3-4 times that we've been to Hong Kong ng June, talagang sobrang maulan. Ang foggy. 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So dito guys sa Luggard Road, it's also a Hong Kong Trail. 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
1: So yun guys, after mga parang 15 minutes lang of walking, we have reached the Luggard Road lookout. 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I think it's worth the walk. 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

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Welcome to Kapitira, a 15-minute program where we talk about the goodness and the greatness of our God. Ako po si Pastor Rolly Victira. 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Kung may Bible po kayo, buksan niyo po doon. 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Our gracious and heavenly Father, thank you, Lord, because of who you are. Salamat, Panginoon. Jesus, kayo po mismo ang pumapasok sa buhay namin at nag-i-initiate at nagsisimula ng relasyon sa amin na panghabang buhay. Thank you, Lord, for your grace that brings us all the way home to heaven. Thank you, Lord, because we can trust you and you use your word to encourage us. So, Lord, we commit to you our time today. Buksan niyo po yung isip at puso namin, O Holy Spirit, upang maintindihan po namin ang salita ng Diyos. We thank you for this time. In Jesus' name we pray. Amen. Kung may Bible po kayo, samahan niyo po ako. Basahin po natin John 14, verse 6 to 14. Ito po ang sinasabi. Jesus said to him, I am the way and the truth and the life. No one comes to the Father except through me. If you had known me, you would have known my Father also. From now on, you do know him and have seen him. Philip said to him, Lord, show us the Father, and it is enough for us. Jesus said to him, Have I been with you for so long, and you still do not know me, Philip? Whoever has seen me has seen the Father. How can you say, Show us the Father? Do you not believe that I am in the Father, and the Father is in me? The words that I say to you, I do not speak on my own authority, but the Father who dwells in me does his works. Believe me that I am in the Father, and the Father is in me, or else believe on account of the works themselves. Truly, truly, I say to you, whoever believes in me will also do the works that I do, and greater works than these will he do, because I am going to the Father. Whatever you ask in my name, this I will do, that the Father may be glorified in the Son. If you ask me anything in my name, I will do it. Last time we were talking about the comforting path of Jesus, no? And the good news is there is more comfort along the way, because if there's one thing true about walking with the Lord, it's a constant struggle. It's a constant conversation, di ba? Parang the Lord gives us clarity on a need to know basis, no? May time na magkakaroon ka ng clarity, and then the further and the farther you walk with the Lord, di ba? May questions arises. And the comforting thing about Jesus is He always gives more comfort along the way, no? And so the key really to this life with Jesus, no, is threefold, no? Tatlong bagay pag-aaralan natin ngayong araw. Very important to keep on walking with Jesus, being attentive to his words and his works, and yielding in prayer. Acronym niyan po ay WAY, di ba? Walking with Jesus, being attentive to His words and works, and yielding to Him in prayer. Sabi ni Jesus dito, no? Very important, walk with Jesus. Sabi ni Jesus, I am the way and the truth and the life. No one comes to the Father except through me. If you had known me, you would have known my Father also. From now on, you do know him and have seen him. Very interesting dito yung ano, yung pagkakasabi ni Jesus, diba, na I am the way and the truth and the life. Sometimes kasi pag inisip natin yung daan, ang nasa isip natin kalye, parang so pag nagpre-pray tayo, Lord, show me the way. Minsan nasa isip natin, or kadalasan nasa isip natin, Lord, bigyan mo ako ng mapa na makikita ko saan ako liliko, saan ako kakanan, kung didiretso pa ba ako, o mag-U-turn ako. We're thinking about that, no? But Jesus did not say that He will show us the way or give us a way. What He said is very important. Sabi niya, I am the way, I am the truth, I am the life. Let me illustrate it to you this way. When my first job kasi
was as an assistant pastor sa isang maliit na simbahan sa Houston, Texas, no. Batang-bata ako noon, and actually this was my first time to drive, no. And the thing about yung tinitirhan namin doon sa Texas, wala kasi sila yung kagaya dito sa Pilipinas, pwede ka mag-jeep, pwede ka mag-bus, taxi or tricycle, madaming paraan makapunta sa isang lugar. 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I am the way. I am the truth. I am the life. 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And the life, no, ito lang yung buhay. 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That's the way. So, walking with Jesus is utterly important, no? It's not understanding everything, but keeping in step with Jesus. Being attentive to his words and works. Sabi ni Philip kasi kay Jesus, no, "Lord, show us the Father and it is enough for us." Siguro nagdududa pa siya, no? "Lord, one more sign. Lord, pakita mo sa amin ng Diyos Ama at okay na kami." Honest question, di ba? What would it take for us to really believe in Jesus? What would it take, no? And think about Philip. He has been with Jesus for 3 years, pero kulang pa rin, no? Isa pa and enough na yon. Ang sagot ni Jesus sa kanya, very personal, no? Sabi ni Jesus kay Philip, verse 9, "Have I been with you so long and you still do not know me, Philip? Whoever has seen me has seen the Father. How can you say, 'Show us the Father'?" Verse 11, "Believe me that I am in the Father and the Father is in me, or else believe on the account of the works themselves." Kung matagal ka ng Christian, no, like what I've said, no, along the way may mga questions tayo, may mga hindi tayo naiintindihan, we keep on asking God the same question that Philip asked God, "Lord, one more sign and it will be enough for me to really believe you." Sagot ni Jesus, "Gaano katagal na ba tayo may relasyon, no? Gaano katagal na ba kitang anak, no? Gaano katagal na bang ako yung Diyos mo at hindi mo pa rin ako kilala, no?
kung hindi mo ako kilala, at least, sabi niya, two directions, sabi niya sa verse 10, do you not believe that I am in the Father and the Father is in me? The words that I say to you, I do not speak on my own authority, but the Father who dwells in me does his work. So, believe me that I am in the Father and the Father is in me, or else believe on the counts of the works themselves. So, dalawang bagay. Naririnig mo ba talaga yung salita ko? And for us, we have the Bible. Maybe we're reading it, but are we really understanding it? And sabi niya, look at my works. That's very personal. Yung tao lang na may relasyon sa Panginoon, nakakaintindi nun. Remember all of the times na sinalba ka ng Panginoon. Remember all of the times that God intervened in your life, saved you, blessed you. Do you forget that? And you're asking for more signs to satisfy you? Be attentive to what He is saying in His Word and what He's working on in your life. Sometimes we're not recognizing it. Ang problema sa atin, hindi naman sa walang ginagawa ang Panginoon sa buhay natin, hindi lang natin napapansin. Diba? So walking with Jesus, being attentive to His words and works, and finally, yielding in prayer. Now, more on this next time, but let me just read it to you. Sabi, truly, truly, I say to you, whoever believes in me will also do the works that I do, and greater works than these will he do, because I am going to the Father. Whatever you ask in my name, this I will do, that the Father may be glorified in the Son. Verse 14, if you ask me anything in my name, I will do it. Now, more on this next week, like what I said, but imagine this, you are on the right track. Whenever you are walking with Jesus, you are on the right way. When you are attentive to what Jesus is saying, sinasabi niya, at you're paying attention to what He's working out in your life, that will give you comfort. But really, when doubts creep in, when anxiety creep in, we have access to Him. It's not as if tahimik lang siya. We can talk to Him in prayer. We can hear Him respond to us through His Word. Are we yielding to Him in prayer? Ang sabi ni Jesus, whatever you ask in my name, this I will do. Sabi ni Jesus yon. So, let me ask you four questions no, as we close. The first one is, do you really believe in Jesus? Diba yung mga taong Kristiyano? One way of saying Christian is believer. Because believing is what identifies us, no? But do you really believe in Jesus? Or yung belief natin contingent in another miracle? Do you really believe Him? Are you doing His work? Or are you paying attention to His work in your life? Are you hearing His words? Are you seeking to glorify God, really? Or are you looking to get things from God? And then fourth, are you asking in His name? If you think about these things, ang promise to Jesus, no? Whatever you ask in His name, this He will do. There is always more comfort along the way for a believer walking with Jesus. Tandaan nyo, napaka-importante ito. This is very life-giving, no? Very important, we keep on walking with Jesus, being attentive to His words and His works, and to constantly yield to Him in prayer. These are very simple things. Madaling maintindihan, pero sometimes mahirap tanggapin, mahirap ipamuhay. And so before we close our time, manalangin tayo, and let's commit this to the Lord. Father, we thank you again because you are always giving us more life, more joy, more peace. So Lord, we commit to you this time. I pray, Lord, for everyone hearing this. Lord, I pray na ito ay magsilbing comfort at encouragement sa lahat na nakikinig dito, Panginoon. I pray that you would intervene in the lives of many, if not all, na kayo po ang mag-rescue, Panginoon, kasi marami sa amin nawawala, Panginoon. Salamat dahil kayo mismo yon, the way, the truth, and the life. I pray, Lord, that we would trust and believe in you, that you are able to bring us all the way home to heaven. So Lord, we thank you. In Jesus' name we pray. Amen. Maraming salamat po muli sa pagsama sa akin sa Kapitira. Ang programa natin ay nasa Facebook at Spotify din, at syempre sa FEBC Radio TV. God bless you po. I'll see you again next time. Goodbye!

0: you have another option. Hindi lang ang option nyo ay yung to embrace the LGBT identity or the homosexual identity. Another option is also to obey God. Mm-hmm. And it, based on my experience, sobrang sayang sundin yung Panginoon. Kasi mahal na mahal tayo ng Panginoon.
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2: What's up, everybody? This is Against the Flow, the podcast. I'm Jordan. And today we got a special guest with us. He is the CEO of one of the biggest Christian schools, if not the biggest, here in Taytay, Rizal. Talking about Golden Faith Academy. He's a father of one, and then soon will become two. He's a husband of one woman. Here he is, Mr. CJ Cao.
0: Thanks.
2: What's
0: for
2: up, bro?
0: Me.
2: Fist bump. There you go. How are you doing?
0: I'm okay. I'm good. Thank you so much for inviting me here.
2: I'm glad you're here because I think it was last year I tried to invite you over. So many life updates. Unahin natin yung CEO. When was that? I mean, we do a lot of campus ministry sa school nila. And I see him every now and then. And then lately he's been doing a lot of work from home. Because, is it because of the new title or since when ba yan?
0: No, not really. Actually, during the pandemic, so a lot of systems were created. So the school is running even without me around. Mm-hmm. So we have established people who are key people in the operation. So I'm able to work from home some days of the week. Mm-hmm. Actually, I assumed the CEO position just last year. So when my dad had a stroke, so my mom had to take care of him full time. So that was the transition. But actually, I'm not really new in the school setting because we have been involved in the school ever since we were little kids.
2: Yes.
0: So we were the first janitors, mm-hmm. marketers, customer service representatives of the school. So basically, we've been through almost all of the different roles and responsibilities in the school settings.
2: Congratulations on the success of the school, by the way.
0: Thank you so much.
2: Grabe yung pag-blow up ng school. I'm like, is this the same school? Kasi mga more than 10 years na rin, we've been in partnership. And I still remember mm-hmm. those days. We would come over in the Cabrera campus yeah. and we would do praise and worship and I would preach. And then I would go downstairs and I would see you in the office. Mm-hmm. And so I still remember that. But that was already like 10 years ago. Mm-hmm. I think I'm a fan of the school, actually, because you know, cutting edge or innovative, or you're not afraid to try. I see a young me.
0: Wow, okay.
2: Like malakas sa loob and sige, try natin. Pag hindi na work, edi adjust. Mm-hmm. Edi wow mali. Diba? But you know, I like what you said, you learn.
0: Yeah.
2: And I was a part of your staff and faculty. Is it a retreat? And it's a good size yeah. na rin. It's a size of a school na during that time. But you invited me there as a speaker. Mm-hmm. And after I spoke, that was the first time I heard you share your testimony. Mm-hmm. And nagulat ako. So, nagulat ako and I said, I didn't see that coming. I didn't know. But I guess that's how much a new creation God has changed you. Because I didn't see any trace of it or... I didn't know. So you want to tell our people, what is it that you shared in that faculty meeting or faculty retreat, rather?
0: Okay, so I'll try to remember what I said during that retreat. Basically, I grew up in a Christian family. So just like what I mentioned a while ago, my mom is a deaconess and she's a Bible professor at a Christian university. Or Christian college, I mean.
2: Shout out sa mama, by the way.
0: Yes. Hello, nanay. And my dad is a pastor and an attorney at the same time. He's also a college law professor in college. So basically, I grew up in a Christian home. However, while I was growing up, I already knew at a very young age that I noticed that I was quite different from my peers. So I was soft-spoken, I didn't like sports, and I couldn't associate with my male peers. I related better with the opposite sex, with my female friends, and actually I preferred girly toys. There was also a point, I remember my mom telling me that when I was a kid, I used to use my jackets to make some dresses, so something like that. So I noticed that at an early age, I was really quite different. However, because I was in a Christian family and I grew up hearing the word of God, of course, I didn't entertain it. So it didn't progress, if I would say. So I grew up as a normal boy. But all of that changed when I think entered college. Although I already knew that I had a same-sex attraction. I noticed that I was attracted to the same sex as early as high school. But again, I didn't act on it. But in college, that was the time when I heard a lot of ideologies that it was actually okay and the interpretation of the scripture probably was wrong about that matter. You know, university. Okay. And that was the time, because my faith was shaken, that I actually entered a same-sex relationship for about 6 months. But during that time, I had a lot of questions still in my head. I was still involved in church ministry, by the way. So I was still attending church. I was still involved in a lot of ministries. And by the way, as a side note, I would like to commend my church, because I never felt discriminated despite me being a bit effeminate. I didn't feel that I was treated differently. So they loved me just the way I am. But again, when I was in college, that was when I struggled a lot. And when I was about to tell my parents that I had this struggle, although I'm pretty sure they already knew, I prepared. I was prepared to argue with them. Mm-hmm. So, of course, I began searching all of the arguments.
2: And your father is, of course, you say he's very intimidating sometimes, I think. Attorney na pastor pa.
0: Yes, attorney na pastor pa.
2: So you were prepping yourself to face the father.
0: Yes, the father and the mother also, because she's a Bible professor. So definitely she knows a lot about the interpretation of the scripture. So I prepared really about for that conversation. So I searched a lot of articles, like how the interpretation of the Bible may be wrong. How, you know, a lot of these stuff.
2: That's what they do nowadays, no?
0: Yeah, they just actually try to... when you search the internet, you'll really find answers to fit what you want to hear, mm-hmm. or what you want, I mean, to fit your lifestyle. That was what happened to me. And so I told it to them, and I tried to convince them. And my mom, actually, when we were looking back during that conversation, sabi niya, you almost convinced me, because I'm a pretty convincing person, no? Because I prepare a lot of, I mean, as a person, I really prepare.
2: PowerPoint ka ba nun?
0: Wala naman po, pero, you know, I memorize all of the points in my head. But, you know, my parents, because of the wisdom that God has given them, I never felt ano bang tawag doon? Persecution from them. I never felt persecution from them. And but I felt the love during that conversation. Even with my siblings, yun yung isang bagay na gustong-gusto ko sa family namin, especially our parents. We can talk about these difficult topics openly. And I didn't feel persecuted, but my mom wasn't swayed. So, sabi niya sa akin, sige CJ, if that is really what the Lord wants for you, and if the Lord is really okay with that, then I want you to ask the Lord, not the internet, not other people. I want you to ask the Lord if He is pleased with that decision. Because if you can show me and tell me that God answered you and He said that He is okay with that, then I will support you 100%.
2: Wow.
0: That is what she said to me. That's what she told me. And so I began my search. This time, I didn't search the internet. I really asked the Lord. I remember holding on to the verse Jeremiah 33:3. It says there, call unto me and I will answer you, and I will show you great and mighty things which you do not know. So sabi ko kay Lord, Lord, you said that if I call unto you, basically I am asking you, if this is okay with you, then it is your responsibility to answer me, to give me an answer. And so Lord, right now, without any prejudice or without any bias, I really want to know what's in your heart, if this is okay with you. So Lord, please give me a crystal clear answer if you really want this for me. So he didn't answer me right away, but during the relationship that I mentioned a while ago, the same-sex relationship, during that time, I found that there was no peace and there was constant hiding. No, parang sabi ko, bakit ganun? Walang, parang walang joy or walang freedom. Parang I was always in the dark. So sabi ko, Lord, if this is really something that you want, bakit parang mayroong laging shame? So sabi ko, nung time na yun, parang wala na akong peace at wala na akong joy. And you know, in one of my devotions, sabi ko, Lord, I really want an answer. It's as if, while I was writing my journal, it was as if the Holy Spirit held my hand. And as I was writing, he was speaking to me. I know he was speaking to me during that time. And he gave me all of the answers to my questions. And what struck me the most was, CJ, when you accepted me, when you accepted Jesus, you accepted me not only, or you accepted Jesus not only as Savior, but as Lord. Mm-hmm. He is not only a Savior, but Lord. And when you say He is Lord of your life, He is not just Lord of some aspects of your life. He is Lord over every aspect of your life, even your attractions, even your feelings. And after that, after writing that, there was a wave of peace, of calmness and joy. And I knew in an instant that that was the answer. And so I ended the relationship. It was clear cut. Wala yung parang closure. So I just ended the relationship. And at that time, I decided sabi ko, Lord, I'd rather be single for the rest of my life than hindi ikaw yung maging Diyos ng lahat ng aspeto ng buong buhay ko. And so that was actually the plan, to become single for the rest of my life.
2: They call it single blessedness.
0: Yeah, single blessedness. So I was prepared. Yeah, I was prepared for that kind of life. And you know what? I was really contented during that time. So I was single, but I was really contented with my ministry in church. I was being used mightily by the Lord in the different ministries, in the school as well. So when we met sa GFA, single pa po ako noon. So, kita nyo, no? So, I was really involved in a lot of things for the kingdom. But I guess the Lord had other plans. Mm-hmm. One time, when I was in church, there was a lady who went to the pulpit during the announcement portion of the service. And she announced the details of an upcoming camp, youth camp. And when I saw her, I was really mesmerized. I haven't talked to this person ever. But I already saw her quite a few times in youth camps. But we never talked, we never spoke to each other even before. So I was mesmerized. And there was a voice at the back of my mind. It was as if the Lord was telling me, this is going to be your wife. And after that, my mom told me, so she was beside me. Sabi niya, ang gaganda ng mga method. Sorry, pwede bang sabihin?
2: Okay lang. Yeah.
0: Sabi ng mom ko, ang gaganda ng mga UMC ladies ngayon, ano? Sabi ko, talagang maganda. Sabi ko, so in an instant, parang sabi ko, okay, Lord, okay, if this is what you want for my life, if this is the direction that you want for me, then give me a crystal answer once again, that this is really what you want me to pursue. And so I prayed for many months. I didn't talk to her until I got a crystal clear answer. So I asked for prayers from pastors during my devotions. There were a lot of confirmations actually. But sabi ko, Lord, parang hindi pa crystal clear. Gusto ko yung parang kagaya dati, very crystal clear. You know what, in one of our retreats in JFA, I received a prayer card. And yung last na sentence doon, "You are highly favored and deeply loved." I knew that was the answer because her profile picture in Facebook during that time, yung caption is "highly favored and deeply loved."
2: So may clue.
0: Yeah,
2: it came from.
0: Kasi I already had so many confirmations. I just sabi ko gusto ko ng something na may evidence. Even after a long time, I can say na ito talaga yung crystal clear answer ni Lord. God gave me a card. Sabi niya, sige, gusto mo ng something tangible? Here it is. Those are the exact same words. "This woman is for you." And that was the only time I talked to her. I introduced myself.
2: And first girlfriend.
0: First girlfriend. And I'm also her first boyfriend.
2: Wow.
0: And on our second meeting, I wrote her a letter. And I told her that God told me that you are going to be my wife. So I didn't pressure her to marry me. So we got married after 2 years, Pam.
2: By the way, if there are any young listeners out there, this is not, you know, a formula for everyone. Baka naman pag silapitan kayo ay, "Kresh, God told me." And then they will say, "Well, God didn't tell me." You know, sabi niya si, ano daw, si Ji Chun Wook.
0: But what's funny is, that was actually her prayer.
2: Mm-hmm.
0: She wanted a man na who had clear intentions.
2: Mm-hmm.
0: So, how clear could it be? diba? Nagbigay ako ng letter, no? So something tangible as well. And that is actually a prompting from the Holy Spirit also for me. So we dated for 2 years. And then after that, we got married. Tama ba? 2 years.
2: Oh, she's here, by the way. Nandito yung kanyang ex-girlfriend na pinag-usapan namin. Kasi hindi na siya ex. I mean, ex-girlfriend siya kasi wife na siya ngayon. Shoutout mo naman siya. And shout outs to the wife. She's over there.
0: Yeah.
2: Wife. Kung may stage mother, may stage wife, I would say. Is she always with you sa interviews?
0: Well, it's my first time, so.
2: Okay. She drove you there, right? I saw. Yeah, yeah. You may driver si CJ. I wife pala yun. But yeah, go ahead. That's amazing.
0: Yeah.
2: I like how, you know, that's a good encourage. It's the first time I heard it. Yung testimony na ganito, that how it happened, like yung nga, wag kayo mag-chat GPT, chat G-O-D, all right? Go directly to the source of wisdom. Mm-hmm. And then I like the wisdom of your mom, ang ganda. Mm-hmm. Na parang nga, we tend to go to the internet talaga parang yung naghahanap ng advice, tapos kapag hindi gusto yung advice nitong friend, lapit ka sa ibang friend.
0: Mm.
2: Tapos pag hindi mo type din, okay, lapit ka. Pag nakuha mo yung gusto mong advice, di ba? And yeah, I loved how that's a good challenge for anyone really. Go directly to God na, and conversate with Him. And I like the path you took kasi others will drop the faith. Like, okay, God, ayaw mo na ganito. Hindi nila ako maniniwala. On the other hand, there are people who still hold on to the faith and then they try to si Lord yung pinapasunod na parang, okay, Lord, you're my savior, but ako pa rin masusunod. And I think that's the problem in the world we live in nowadays. It wants to believe in a God that it does not want to follow. And then the world often celebrates what the Lord grieves. And so, salamat sa testimony mo. And when I heard it, sabi ko, I need to have CJ on the program. So I think it was that same year, 1 year pa lang ang podcast natin. And I was trying to invite you that time.
0: Yeah.
2: But you sort of shied away a little bit. But you messaged me not too long ago. And you said you're ready na. So can you describe to me what was it back then? Why did you back out?
0: I'm not sure if the AI came first, but the AI situation came first. Before you invited me, but probably that was one of the reasons. So parang medyo nag-iingat lang ako sa ano, another wave of possible bashing, etc.
2: But it was just surrounding the the circumstances.
0: Then. Yes, possibly. So I can't remember the timeline, but probably that was it. But you know, what I realized, actually it was Father's Day last Sunday. I was asking Happy the Father's Lord. Day. Happy Father's Day as well, Pastor. So I was asking the Lord, Lord, what can I give you for Father's Day? I was really asking him. And this was his answer. That's why I messaged you, so that I was already ready. So this is actually my Father's Day gift for the Lord.
2: Oh, that's so sweet. I'm going to take note of that, like next year. Hey, Jordan, next year, sa June, get the members to ask God anong gusto nila ibigay sa Lord.
0: Yeah.
2: Tapos dito, mga lahat na members namin, guess ko sila rito yung malaitarin yung gift nila. But I remember during that time, you were telling me, kasi you thought it would just be audio. Am I right?
0: Yeah.
2: So parang, okay lang if off-cam and then just the voice. Pero it's another level, it's another thing when you got cameras. Mm. And so, I thought during that time when I invited you, I didn't know the surrounding circumstance, mm-hmm. but at the same time, I thought ready ka na talaga kasi you shared it na publicly sa yes. campus.
0: Actually, I shared it during retreats.
2: Was that the first students. Time during that time?
0: For our employees, yes.
2: For your employees, yeah.
0: But our students have heard our testimonies. My testimony.
2: Is this the first time not podcast?
0: Definitely. So it's
2: okay.
0: More public.
2: So dito siya nag-out ng testimony niya.
0: Yeah. Okay.
2: Out of the darkness and how his journey came mm-hmm. from that into the light. And I'm glad that you could mm-hmm. come because I think you're our first guest mm-hmm. to share this testimony mm-hmm. from coming from a former homosexual lifestyle and life and into becoming a husband and a father. It's a beautiful story, really. Mm-hmm. And I hope you share it a lot more. Actually, I was discouraged during that time din kasi hindi lang ikaw ang in-invite ko.
0: Mm-hmm.
2: Tatlo ang in-invite ko noon. And I was trying to feature somebody with a testimony like that.
0: Mm-hmm.
2: And the problem was, lahat kayo hindi pwede or hindi available or nag-back out yung iba.
0: Mm-hmm.
2: And this time, you're the first one to come and present. So for listeners out there, viewers, if you have a testimony you would like to share here with me, go ahead and send us a message, okay? Just ask God muna, pray, okay?
0: Mm-hmm.
2: And today, no regrets that you've chosen this path.
0: I have no regrets. To be honest, Pastor, actually, hindi ako dapat ipapanganak sa mundong to. Kasi after my older sister was born, they were already planning to have my mom. My dad and my mom was planning to have a ligation. So, dapat wala po ako dito sa mundo. But my uncle told my mom and my dad that, why are you stopping God from giving you another child? Di ba? Parang ganun. So, because of my uncle, pangatlo po ako.
2: You're the youngest.
0: Yeah. So, laging nilang sinasabi, dapat hindi ako mapapanganak. Dapat si
2: Rev mapanganay?
0: Yes. So, okay. my older brother is Kuya Rev and then Ate Faith and then it's me. So, because of that situation, I know that the Lord has a purpose for my life. I'm not only here in this world for some mission, but I have a mission, a story to tell. God has a purpose for my life. The mere fact that He allowed me to be born. So I have no regrets about sharing this. And you know, so many people, when I decided to obey the Lord and surrender all of my emotions or attractions to the Lord, a lot of people told me, which is surprising, that I wouldn't be happy. But, you know, whenever I look at my wife and my kid and yung upcoming na second child namin, you know, I can't help but see the grace of God in the flesh through my family. I cannot explain the joy that I'm experiencing. So it's not true that you wouldn't be happy if you chose to surrender your life to the Lord.
2: Mm-hmm.
0: What I don't want with what's happening right now is that many people who have struggles with same-sex attraction, akala nila, ang option lang nila is to come out. Because if you don't come out or embrace the homosexual or LGBT lifestyle, you wouldn't experience true joy or real joy. But that's not true. That's not the only option that you have. Mm-mm. You have another option, and that is actually to surrender your attractions to the Lord. Na, hindi mo kailangan na i-act out lahat ng attractions mo. You don't have to implement all of your emotions.
2: Or ipaglaban.
0: Yeah. And your attractions, hindi mo identity yung attraction mo. Your identity should come from the Lord. Mm-hmm. And you know, my story, my personal story may be unique. Your story doesn't have to be like mine. Akala din nila, parang, di ba, nauso ngayon yung reset button daw. Parang, when you have same-sex attraction, tas bigla kang na-attract dun sa opposite sex, parang, on na-reset ka daw, something like that. So, it's a term in social media. That's not actually what the Lord wants. It's not to make you, for example, ako, medyo effeminate ako, even growing up. The goal is not to make me a macho-macho brusco man. Mm. The goal is to find my identity in Christ, to have a holy sexuality. So, from homosexuality, it's not to become a macho man, but to become, to have, or to acquire a holy sexuality. A sexuality that is actually based on the definition of the Bible ng identity natin. And, you know, I'm actually a research major when I was in, that's my degree, so communication research. So, you know, you can always fit the data that you see on the internet to what you want to believe. But, of course, as a researcher, we try our best to set aside our biases. And I really read a lot of things about this one. So I searched the scripture, the original texts. And, you know, it really led me na ito yung definition talaga ng Lord. Mm-hmm. It was not, when the Bible talks about homosexuality, it's not talking about prostitution. Kaya nagalit si Lord daw nun sa Sodom and Gomorrah because they were inhospitable. Mm-hmm. Meron daw male prostitutes during that time. But if you look at the original text, and as a researcher with background on dealing with data, you will really find that the Bible is what the Bible is actually talking about is really men laying on the bed with men, so mm-hmm. men sleeping with other men mm-hmm. or women sleeping with other women. So we cannot interpret it really any other way.
2: Yeah.
0: But again, if you can always try to fit whatever's on the internet according to what you want. Mm-hmm. But my challenge for the viewers or the listeners is, really try to seek what the Lord wants. Ask Him, mm-hmm. Lord, is this really what you want for me? Is this really the lifestyle that you want for me? And the Lord promises that when we call unto Him, He will answer us because He's a promise keeper. So if He doesn't answer right away, then continue asking, Lord, please open my eyes mm-hmm. if this is what you really want. You know, I'm not trying to convince those who are already like, ito na talaga yung gusto kong lifestyle. I'm not trying to convince you. But for those who are still struggling, they're confused. They love God, but they're so confused because they have same-sex attraction. Mm-hmm. You know, you can always come to the Lord. You can always go to the Lord and ask Him, Lord, what do you want me to do? What do you want me to do with these emotions?
2: Mm-hmm. That's right. So you're saying God took you from homosexuality to holy sexuality. That maybe that's going to be the title of this episode, but it's awesome. It's amazing because I always say like this, the Bible, the Word of God is meant to change us.
0: Yeah.
2: Not us change the Word or the Bible. And it's pretty clear, pretty consistent. Have you ever watched Case for Christ?
0: Yeah. Parang ganun. One of my favorites.
2: Parang ganun. If you watch that movie, he was an atheist trying to disprove Christ. Mm. And then he ended up doing the research,
0: yeah.
2: asking people, even non-believers, scientists, doctors about Christ. And in the end, he found all the evidence to be true. And he was trying to get that evidence and say, nah, so I told you there's no evidence. Mm. And then finally, pinagalitan siya nung huli, diba? Sabi sa kanya ng friend niya, kung meron ang ebidensya, I know, tapon mo na yung bias mo dahil kung talo ka na, huwag ka nang magpaka-pride pa at pilitin pa yung unbelief mo kung overwhelming naman yung ebidensya ng for belief, di ba? And I think nowadays, itong buwan na to, pinaglalaban yung tinatawag na pride. I also looked it up, and somebody said kasi it's the opposite of shame. And they say it's depending on your definition of pride. Pride as in arrogance, di ba? Yabang. The opposite of that, though, is humility. On the other end, some people are saying, or the internet is saying, pride with a self, a good self-esteem, parang ganun. The opposite is shame. What do you think about that? I mean, like, is this something to use or celebrate or ano ba? As a researcher, I'll ask you now.
0: Actually, I don't have any opinion on that one. So I don't know the background of the pride celebration.
2: Biblically, though, parang it's never been a good thing. The word pride, like that was Satan's sin. You know, that was, they say that's the deadliest sin because it was the first one. It's the first sin that was committed by Satan that caused him to be Satan. And at the same time, I think all through scripture, man's pride has always been the downfall. Adam and Eve thought, hey, I think I know better than God. I think I want to know better than God. And they ended up eating that forbidden fruit. And so for me, it's hard to celebrate something that the Bible speaks crystal clear about. It's something that we have to put away. But going to your story, you had that shame, right? And the thing is, that's what the Lord Jesus is for. That's why he's here. He's not to put us to shame. Because some people think, oh, God's going to judge me, or Christianity is going to judge me. And so ang reaction ko, dahil it's putting me to shame, is to fight with my pride na lang, parang ganon. But if you think about it, Jesus is here to take away our guilt and shame. Diba? That's why we go to him. He's not going to condemn us. He's not going to judge us. But if you do choose his way, you know, you better make sure he's your Lord as well as a savior. He can't just be your savior. He has to be your boss. So CCJ is a CEO. Let me put it this way. He's a CEO. Let's say I'm an employee. And CJ was my friend. We go out coffee. Do you do racquetball or anything like that? Racquetball. What do you call it? Pickleball. Yeah. Do you do any of those things? Let's say we do those things together. And then I'm your hired employee. And then I come to the office tomorrow super late. And then CJ is like, I'm your friend. I can hire you. But I'm also your boss and I can fire you. So if I had a healthy sense of fear towards you, I would give you that respect. On one end, magkaibigan talaga tayo, we love each other. But on the other hand, I have to acknowledge that he is my boss. And if he says, don't come late or else, then I will see to it that I don't come late. Is that a good analogy, you think?
0: Yeah. I have an insight actually while you were talking about pride. So maybe these people are very happy with their identity, so they're celebrating it. But as for me and my testimony, I'm also very happy and proud of my decision to follow the Lord. So I respect if they're happy with their celebration, with their newfound identity or the identity that they're embracing. But there are also people like me who also decided to follow the Lord. And so happy and full of joy. And I hope you give me that I hope you give me that opportunity to celebrate as well publicly that the happiness and joy that the Lord has given to my life personally. That's why I'm here actually. Because I want to tell the younger generation that when you obey the Lord, there's also an unimaginable joy and peace that you can experience. You know, when you taste a new burger in town, you're so excited to share it to all of your friends because you want them to try it. And that's the excitement and joy that I have. I want to tell the people, the teenagers, the young people who are experiencing same-sex attractions as well, that you can actually experience joy and peace from the Lord when you decide to obey and fully surrender all of these attractions to Him. The problem sometimes is we think so little of the Lord, of God, that He can't like transform our even our feelings. But God is God. He's God of everything, even our emotions. So just imagine when you surrender something to Him, what He can make out of it. Mm-hmm. So actually, that's my message. And if ever my children experiences the same struggle as I had, I would tell them that you have two options, or you have another option. Hindi lang ang option nyo ay yung to embrace the LGBT identity or the homosexual identity. Another option is also to obey God. Mm-hmm. And it, based on my experience, sobrang sayang sundin yung Panginoon. Kasi mahal na mahal tayo ng Panginoon.
2: Mm-hmm. At ang ganda ng plano niya, ang ganda ng disenyo niya. I look at you, you have a beautiful family, you have a wonderful, yeah, beautiful wife, kid, an upcoming kid. Now suppose CJ back then said, no, I'm going to embrace this and go with it. I can't imagine, like, yeah, you probably be CEO of school still, or I don't know, maybe not.
0: Maybe not.
2: Or how about you trying to come up with your own design of a family?
0: Yeah.
2: It's not the same. And so I want to say congratulations that you chose this path. We celebrate with you here on ATF. And I'm hoping that this would inspire a lot of people out there to also come out and say, mm-hmm, I need Jesus to save me and to lord over me in my life so I could, you know, face a brighter future. So, maraming salamat. Is there anything else you want to say? No? Shout outs. Shout outs tayo.
0: Shout out to my beautiful wife.
2: can you come in the frame real quick? Just give a wave. Tingnan nyo, di ba? He was mesmerized by that. Oh, di ba? Peace! She's 3 months,
0: yeah,
2: right?
0: 3 months pregnant.
2: Congratulations.
0: With our second child. So,
2: in 6 more months, you will have bigger eye bags. Yeah. Hopefully not the same, no? We were talking about parenting earlier. But yeah, shout out to your parents. You know, I want to say thank you on behalf of my church. That you guys have been awesome partners. Last week, we had thousands of your students,
0: yeah,
2: come in our building. And we ministered to them. Yeah, and
0: thank you so much for
2: accommodating us. Sa Lord, kahit nagka-brown out, may ginawa si Satanas yata sa poste. Kami ang street na ulan.
0: Street nga daw po, nag-brown.
2: Pero tuloy pa rin ang, you know, nakapag-preach pa rin sa dilim. And may mga tumanggap pa rin. So praise God for that. But also, thank you, GFA, dahil you've been our parking sa church.
0: Partners.
2: Parking partners na rin. Kasi yung church namin, long story yun. Sa doon na harap, wala na kaming parking space. Street parking na lang. They opened their lot to us. Mm. But lately, sarado siya ulit kasi may tinata yung building expansion.
0: Yeah.
2: So ngayon, kami naman nag-open sa kanila ng space sa harap namin for
0: yes, thank you so
2: some
0: much
2: of your staff. So I love this partnership that. And let's continue. Ano?
0: Mm-hmm.
2: And that's it for today. Thank you so much again for watching this. CJ, one last thing. If there's anyone out there who want to follow you or send you a message?
0: Yeah, I'd love to tell my story to I love telling my stories to my story to people. So if you want to invite me, just maybe look me up on Facebook. So yeah, if it fits in my schedule, then I'll come.
2: Yeah, what's
0: it.
2: The socials handles?
0: What is it?
2: Oh yeah, yung address mo or how can what's the name? CJ Cow or she okay. Have like a so, page? Yeah, because not only just invites. Like if they want to ask you personally, shoot your message and maybe they have a question. You know.
0: Well, my Facebook profile name is Carlos Sovito Cow, so you can look it up. So if I'm not busy, I can reply to your messages. So if you have invitations as well, then I'd like to share my story. I love telling my story to young people. So
2: yes, let's do that. Let's keep on doing that. And thank you for coming. And I know this takes a lot of courage on your part then to show up on camera. But you know, you guys could also send us a message. And if you have questions, just don't forget to like and subscribe. All right? Well, that's it for today. Maraming salamat ulit sa ating mga bisita. And thank you, GFA. Thank you, the Lord, for being our Lord and Savior. And my name is Jordan, reminding everybody that only dead fish swim with the current. So like CJ, let's go.
0: Against the flow.